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7: Hello and welcome to another episode of Faith and Fostering. It's Terry with you here. And I have the handsome, lovely husband of mine, Phil Thompson, on the other side. How are you, honey?
8: Good, good. I'm tucked away at the other end of the house so we don't get an echo on the audio recording, but I'm good. I'm good.
7: That's good. This is the second time that you've premiered on, well, it's not premiered, I guess, now, but that you've featured on Faith and Fostering. And last time we talked about the challenges of being a foster hubby, I think. Is that right?
8: Yeah, that's right. That's right. And, you know, we talked about how I, you know, dealt with you with all your crying and, you know, breakdowns and things like that and all my issues. And it was good. It was cathartic. I got a lot off my chest and I felt a lot better after that podcast. So thank you.
7: Oh, that's good. I'm glad we can share that with, you know, whoever listens. Yes. Definitely, I'm sure it's entertaining, if nothing else, hopefully entertaining. But today we wanted to sort of look at, I guess, kind of the theme of our chat is the work of restoration. We've had four little ones through our home, so by no means are we experts. And obviously every, you know, time you get little ones in your home, it's different. There's different challenges, big kids, all sorts of, there's lots of things going on. But yeah, we just thought we would share our experience through the process of that, and being fairly new, I guess things are pretty fresh, and we have had two sibling sets that have been with us for different amounts of time, both quite little, being restored back to mum and dad, and then an ensuing relationship that we've maintained with mum and dad, which I think for all of us has been probably the best part. What do you think?
8: Yeah, absolutely. Meeting the parents has been amazing, and seeing a family restored is, I must say, it's a unique experience, isn't it? I mean, I never thought I would experience anything like this. I certainly never would have thought I'd experience it twice in my lifetime. I mean, you know, as we've said before, I mean, 6 or 7 years ago, we never thought we would step into foster care. It wasn't really on our radar, and God really directed us down that path. And then, you know, when you hear of all the dramas in foster care and all the fractious relationships and things like that, to see two sets of children I would say quite happily restored to family, has just been an amazing experience and a unique experience, certainly enriching for us. Ultimately, even from the beginning of the story that God writes in history, you know, from the very beginning, God created a lot of things, but he created the family, didn't he? And so ultimately, as we work as restorers in the world, as Christians, as believers, as followers of Jesus, we do like to see things restored. It doesn't always happen. And sometimes sometimes the best way to restore is that a child who comes from a difficult background, you know, is fostered long-term by a family or is adopted long-term by a family or is under guardianship by another family. And that is a way of bringing a child into a new family in a sense. And that is a form of restoration in itself. But this is a form of restoration also, you know, for a child to go back to the family that they were born into. And let's face it, all children separated from their family, there's always going to be this tug back to their birth family, isn't there?
7: Yeah. And I think, you know, even when we talk about our journey, that has been one that's involved some pretty amazing moments and joy as we've interacted with biological family. That is certainly not the story for many people. Often interacting with a biological family is the most challenging part of the journey.
8: Yes.
7: For many carers. And so it really does, like there are just so many factors, aren't there? It's like there's no recipe that you get to follow because it's people and people are different.
8: That's right. Yeah. You know, I remember when we stepped into foster care, there is that moment where you get to meet perhaps, you know, not all foster carers meet the biological mum or dad, but for you and I, you know, on both occasions, we got to meet mum and dad both times. But whenever you do it, that first meeting, whether it's a quick hello at a so-called contact that they have with kids, you know, whether it's a wave from across a playground, that first contact you have, like, let's be honest, you know, both of us, Terry, you and I would be, you know, a little nervous, always a little nervous because you're not quite sure what you're walking into. And even when you're fostering children, like, you don't even get their whole backstory, really.
7: No.
8: It takes months and months and months to pin together the backstory of where they've even come from. So it's not like you walk into these, you know, interactions with people, with, you know, biological mum and dad, and you really know everything that's going on. Often we don't even know the details of, I mean, from our experience, we didn't even know all the nitty gritty details of while they were in care. You know, you get some vague language. But yeah, I mean, certainly I just remember being nervous on the first occasions that I met both sets of parents because you just don't know like what you're walking into. You're optimistic, you're positive, you're hopeful. Ultimately, I think we're hopeful people because we are people of God, and God actually sends us out, like I say, as restorers and people who want to build bridges and people who see the possibilities, not the drawbacks. But I must say, I remember feeling a sense of trepidation.
7: Yeah. Yeah, I think one of the things that helped us, and it was advice that I received from a lady from My Forever Family, which was because quite often you're not meeting biological parents until a little bit into the time of having the children, depending on what all the environmental factors are. But she recommended just starting like a contact book, a little journal that you put in the bag when you send them off. For wherever it is they're meeting, and it's up to the parents if they want to write in there or ask you any questions. And basically you just open up a communication channel.
8: That's right.
7: At a time when, yes, there's no phone numbers exchanged, you're not sort of seeing each other face-to-face, and there's very little information moving between the two parties. And that book, I think, both times for us, yes, was really successful, and both times the families engaged, and both times the families made an effort to write in that book and ask questions.
8: That's
7: and
8: right.
7: Both times, actually, that book was a very positive experience. Sometimes, I guess, those sorts of things, like it could go badly. It could, you know, they could write accusations in there, or they could tell you what they don't like, or all sorts of things. But in our experience, that wasn't the case. And it would write accusations in there, or they could tell you what they don't like, or all sorts of things. But in our experience, that wasn't the case. And it was very positive. And I think

0: to go on, you know, hey, such and such and such and such, just saying it's a real honour. I can't remember what you wrote, but it's probably something like, it's a real honour to have your kids staying with us, and et cetera, et cetera. If you've got any questions, put them in here. You know, and those little things are so important, aren't they? And I think from a biological parent's point of view, as child's been taken into care, they still want lines of communication as to the people who are looking after their kids. And it's an honouring posture, because you're saying, you know, over time, you're asking questions about, oh, look, you know, we're just thinking about, you know, toilet training, you know, little such and such. What do you think about that? And so they actually get to have input. They actually get to write their opinion. And you can actually, you know, so much of the communication around what happens when a kid's in care, it's all the higher level stuff. And probably what they're missing out on is the discussion around the little things about, you know, little Johnny took his first steps, you know, or, you know, little Johnny fell over and you know, bumped his head, or, you know, little Johnny's not eating much at dinner, you know, I'm trying everything. And then they write back and say, oh, look, we tried everything with little Johnny too. And so it's, look, it really starts from a place of commonality, and you can start to bond over similar experiences. And you know, it is pretty remarkable, the power of that book. And honestly, like, Terry, you and I, we jumped into foster care because of our faith. And at the end of the day, we've also used that line of communication to just share our heart in, you know, just real simple ways, not over the top in a sense, but just when you get the opportunity, as well, and just be open and honest with people. I think that was a real win. I think it was a real win.
1: Yeah.
0: I did have a question for you in terms of all this restoration stuff, and you know, I remember years, probably 3 or 4 years ago, when we were praying about, you know, going into foster care and all that, you said, I want to pray about fostering a family. And that... Mm-hmm. That was definitely something you were praying about, and you know, I prayed about it with you eventually. But it took me aback, because you know, sometimes we can come into things with a very narrow view and a very risk averse view, and not so much a God ambitious view. The ambitions for God in a situation, and I think what you did there is you sort of stepped back and said, "Well, what does God want?" And really, God wants to take things back to Eden, really. That's where everything's headed eventually. There's going to be full restoration of all things eventually. And so we're a part of kind of bringing that even now, despite the disasters in the world. And so you prayed into that. And, yeah, I mean, that took me aback at the time, because we were doing a bit of research about foster care and all that sort of stuff. And you do hear just a lot of rough stories. Anyway, after doing it twice, my question for you was, are you finding this a little bit addictive?
1: yes, I think I have actually said that out loud, because it is an adventure, isn't it, in the most positive terms. And I guess when I say adventure, like, there is no adventure that is comfortable, predictable, and safe, because then it wouldn't be an adventure. It would just be kind of, I don't know, boring probably. But foster care is anything but boring, because you are taking these wildly unknown factors, and you're bringing them in pretty much as close as you can bring anything, because it comes straight into your home through the front door. And it just... it invades your whole life. So it's not something that you allocate a time and a place for. It is something that just, changes the whole way that you do some things. And obviously we have learned, and even right from the start, we have family structures and rhythms that are already in place. And when little ones come into the home, they kind of mold into those family structures and rhythms that we have, and I guess they find their place in our family, but there is no way that that doesn't mix up the dynamic. And so, yes, I think that advantage

0: There, like any adventure, there are times where you think, I want to quit. I hate this adventure. Whose idea was this? This is terrible. And I am crying in the shower. But then there are also moments where you're like, this is the best thing I've ever done. I can feel my faith at work. I can feel my character growing. I can see practically, so practically, my faith in action, I guess. And I think that is the part that is something that you just, despite the cost, want to do over and over again. Mm. And for anybody, I think, that uses their gifts in service of the Lord, like goes out to serve and to love in a really intentional way, that feeling that you get when you are using your gifts to bring something supernatural and something positive and something good and restoring and healing into the life of someone else, you just feel like that is kind of absolute satisfaction and purpose. And really our experience in foster care has brought all those things together, and who wouldn't want that?
1: It is a reminder of what you said there about doing God's work. Gives us fuel, really. It reminds me of Jesus sitting down at the well when he was tired. Scripture says he was tired, obviously fully man, fully God. And the disciples go away. The woman, the famous woman at the well, comes out with a jar of water. She comes out looking for water. She just wants, water to drink. After Jesus' interaction with her, which is quite well known, Jesus says to the disciples, my food is to do the will of my Father. He was tired, but the work of Father God sustained him. I think when we're going about this work, it can be like that. We're tired, we hit the pillow overnight, it doesn't take any time for the eyeballs to roll back and go to sleep. You can be exhausted at times, and maybe even a little beaten up and churned up at times. But there is an enduring sustainment and food that comes. And I think that's why it does become addictive. Addictive in a good way, because we're getting some sort of sustainment from it. And it's not just a quick sugar hit. I think about, our experiences in the last few years in these restorations with these children in our lives. The valleys have been deeper, but the mountaintops have been higher than what they would have been without these little kids and their families in our lives. And, the hard days are harder than what they would have been, but the good days are great, great days. There's just an element of the addictive in the adventure. And I just remember, a month or two ago, we were kicking back with one of the families at a birthday, by the river, and you're meeting all the extended family. You're seeing the two little ones with their mum and dad. You're seeing mum and dad going strong. Kicking back and reading the Bible with dad, or those are real mountaintop moments. We can sit back and decry the state of the world, can't we? But then the next step is to step in and do something that Jesus would want us to do. But then when you see a Jesus-wrought result, that's something else to behold. And once you taste a little bit of that, it's a bit like sharing the gospel with someone and you see it take root and it transforms them. Once you get a taste of that, it's very hard to go back to the temporal way of living. It's very hard to go back to a way of living that doesn't focus itself entirely on eternal life. So that's very sweet. So I think that's why it's been addictive for me. Did you have any questions for me? Did you want to put me in the hot seat?
0: I will. While we're talking about this, I'll tell one little story before I go on with my question. We had to get the girls some sneakers yesterday, and so we went off to Rebel Sport. And the last time that we were in Rebel Sport, we had a 2- and a 3-year-old with us, and I try as much as possible not to have the little ones with me in the shops because, as any other foster carer would know, it is just the height often of, you know, pain and suffering. Having two little ones in a confined space where there's lots of things to pull off racks and all sorts of things. Anyway,
1: when the shops put everything at the lowest level, you take your kids Christmas shopping and you think, okay, I'll do this, and they talk you into it, and so you got your bigger kids with you, you got your tiny little ones with you, and you get to the checkouts at one of the big Big W or something, or Target or whatever, Coles or Woolies. And all the way to the checkout, there's, little lollies, 2 foot high off the ground, and chocolates and toys and anyway.
0: Yeah. And so the girls in, so the two little ones were strapped into the pram. So that was kind of a win. And then we're in there, and then obviously the girls are like trying on sneakers and this, and you don't have much of a window. And I remember the kids were just kind of escalating in there. So they did really well. They were probably pretty good for 10 minutes, which was great. And then we hit that 15-minute mark and, it all just started going pear-shaped. And in the end, I think we just kind of left in a kind of cacophony of crying, and I don't think we bought anything. I think I just said to girls,
1: That's the phrase right there, a cacophony of
0: crying. That was my life. I'm like, leave the shoes, leave the T-shirt, we are getting out of here. And it was all quite dramatic. And then yesterday we were back at Rebel Sport, and it was just the two big girls, and it was just this really calm, quiet, here are the shoes, try them on. Oh, no, I like those ones better. And you just leave feeling like a normal person. And I think that is the cost of foster care. Like, situations that could be so straightforward are no longer straightforward. They come with all these layers of challenge and cost, and that is absolutely the reality. But like we've just said, the addictive kind of layer over that is all the good that is bringing for the long term, like you were saying, for like even eternity, prayerfully. And all those little moments of having to exit Rebel Sport or not get done what you wanted to get done or work a million times harder than the person next to you doing the same thing.
1: Yeah, they're the deeper valley.
0: Puts it in perspective. Yeah, you realise that is perspective.
1: The valleys are deeper, but when you climb out of deeper valleys and when you climb higher mountains, you get fitter, don't you? Spiritually, you get fitter.
0: Yeah, so we've also both grown, and our family, our children have grown through this process and matured. And, yeah, there are things that they grow that maybe are harder. Like, I mean, there's some things that could be detrimental to them. I'm sure there are some things that are. There are many parents that have kind of looked back and gone, oh, my biological children have really felt this, or this has been, a sacrifice that they've made that they have been regretful over. And so it's not always, it's worth it. But for the most part, especially in our experience, it has been worth it.
1: I'll let you throw me that question, but I was just going to make a quick observation. Yes. And that is, I found myself as we caught up with families and, as we've seen families restored, it's interesting when we catch up with the families, I find myself interacting and going deeper more with the parents now. So with the little ones that we restored, 2 years ago now, and they were with us for 18 months, we say hello to the little ones and, pick up the little ones for a cuddle and give them a high five and ask them how they're going, and they play with our kids. Mostly they play with our kids. But largely, I'm catching up with dad and mum, really. Like, that's... And really, that's probably what I'm more interested in these days. That was just an observation.
2: We hope you enjoyed part one of Faith in Fostering. You can tune in for part two next week. And in the meantime, let's remember, every child deserves a family.
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14: Hi, and welcome to Momentum for another week. 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And I have a really interesting guy that I'm going to introduce you to very shortly. But before that, let me just say, don't forget our website, MomentumAustralia.org. All our previous podcasts are on there. Lots of information that'll help you on your journey to do life and become better men. And also, don't forget our Caroline guide. 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And that number is 1-800-000-MEN. Great number. Easy for men to remember. 1-800-000-636. And don't forget our YouTube, TikTok, Instagram, Facebook, social media. Look for Momentum for Men. Having got all that out of the way, I want to introduce a really lovely man, a man who's done so much in his own right, in his own world. And I want to get him to talk about his world and what it looks like. And so let me introduce Ian Westmoreland. Is that the right way of saying it?
15: It's spot on. Well done, Dave.
14: Okay. I always have problems with people's surnames for some reason. So Ian, welcome to Momentum.
15: Thanks, Des. It's great to be here. And thank you for the opportunity to chat.
14: Yeah, look, tell us about Ian. I mean, everybody's got a story, and you know, we'll have men listening from all over Australia, in fact, all around the world, who are just struggling with life, you know, day-to-day existence, all those sort of things. Tell us how your life started and how it unrolled.
15: Okay. So I was born a long time ago, Des, in 1954.
14: I know that time frame.
15: In Dandenong, in Melbourne, one of four kids, two loving parents, both Christian parents. But one of the things that occurs to me, my childhood, I was lack of confidence and self-esteem.
14: Right.
15: Oh, very shy. Wow.
14: What do you think drove that, by the way? What do you think drove that lack of confidence and self-esteem?
15: I think there was a few things in it. One of the things, my older brother, as a lot of brothers can be, used to say mean things. He used to say to me, Ian, you're so ugly, you must take ugly pills, which sounds funny, but some words can sink in.
10: Yeah.
15: I guess my father and my brothers, two of my brothers and a bunch of other guys, one of their activities was go out shooting all the time into the stress of the rages, and they would shoot just about anything. And I really struggled with this. And, you know, they would go out spotlight even at night time, but I didn't want to do it. As a 10-year-old, I would stay back in my tent.
10: Right.
15: Thinking, what sort of man am I that I don't want to go out and kill things?
10: Yeah. And that's very much an Australian bush type activity, isn't it? It's the done thing. And you're not a man, as you said before. You're not a man if you don't do it.
15: Yeah, I think there's a lot of these false stereotypes of what a man is. In fact, the conversation I had before this meeting, this man shared with me that he was at a group event and this leader was stepping down and he was crying and how inappropriate it was. And I challenged him on that. And I recalled Bob Hawke, our Prime Minister, many years ago was being interviewed. And someone asked him about his daughter, and his daughter, it turns out, had a drug addiction.
10: Yeah.
15: And he started crying when he talked about his daughter. And one of the Labor MPs said how appalling it was, how undignified that a Prime Minister of a country would cry. And I thought, an appalling comment.
10: Yes.
15: And I would... my heart went out to him and to his daughter, and I've got a lot of empathy. So I guess there's been, coming back to why life was a bit of a challenge and lack of confidence, it's those things, confusion around what a man what a man really is.
10: Yes.
15: You know, men don't cry, a lack of self-esteem because words were said to me that were unkind words that I took on board.
10: Yeah.
15: But in many ways, down the track, that lived experience has given me the opportunity to help address that, or obviously address those things within me.
10: Yes,
15: but help other men address those issues, and that's one of the things I strive to do in my life now.
10: I suppose there's a couple of things that come out of that. One is, if you're a grandparent or a parent, a father in particular, and you've got young sons. Or daughters, but young sons in particular, be very careful about the words you use and direct to that child. Because as you rightly said, Ian, you know, the formative years, you know, you're taking all that on board and you're being taught, instead of being told, what a great guy you are, you could be the anything you want to be. You know, you're such a great guy, you got a great personality, you know, we love you, we're behind you. Instead of that, they're saying all the things that like were said to you, you know, and that were negative, and they probably didn't even think about it at the time when they were doing it, but the impact is huge, right?
15: Yeah, well, I'm blessed. I've got four amazing kids who are all grown up and married, and our 13th grandchild was born
10: 13
15: months ago.
10: Wow.
15: 13. Three of them are living with us at the moment.
10: Oh, really?
15: We get the privilege of them waking us up every morning when they come into bed. But what you said is so true, and I think never criticise the person. You might criticise the action.
10: Yes.
15: So that was a foolish thing to do.
10: Yes.
15: Not... you're a fool.
10: Yes.
15: And it's, and just little things like that. Sometimes kids model our behavior. A phone call will come through and I've seen people say, I tell them I'm not here.
10: Yes. Yeah.
15: So in effect, in front of the kids, they're actually lying.
10: Yes.
15: I mean, a far better thing would be just tell them I'm not available at the moment or something like that.
10: Yes, that's right.
15: So I feel... yeah, the words we speak are just so important, and maybe have a think about those.
10: So there you were, you're growing up and going to school and all those things, but all this stuff, trauma, and it is trauma, in your mind growing up. So how did you overcome those things? Were there things that you did that really helped you overcome them?
15: For me, it was the power of storytelling.
10: Right, oh, okay.
15: And things like the Nelson Mandela type books, where you see this incredible a story of someone in jail for, like, I think it was over 20 years, but then was able to have a major influence. And it starts to build belief. In my teens, I'd set a goal. If only I could get up to be average, how good would that be? So my goal was to become an average person.
10: There's a term for that. It's called striving for mediocrity.
15: Yeah. And it was through that. It was through mentoring.
10: Yes.
15: It was through it.
10: Through other people mentoring you, you mean?
15: Yeah.
10: Oh, okay.
15: Positive influences in my life. And it took a long time, probably in my late 20s, I started to find the real Ian. Right. And I shared before how shy Ian was, but the real Ian gets energized by interactions with people like you. It's like, I love this. I'm going through a serious health journey at the moment, but I run this not-for-profit 7 days a week because I love the enjoyment that it brings me, the feeling that I'm having a positive impact on other people's lives.
10: Yeah, and we're going to cover that in the second show that we're going to do, and that'll be fantastic. So there you were growing up, you went to school. Through your school years, did you really still find that I'm not good enough, I can't compete, was that part of your thought process?
15: Absolutely. And as a person, my value as a person, you start to do behaviors to try and impress other people to fit in.
10: Of course.
15: And stupid things that I regret now. The one saving grace I had was I was became good at sport. I was I actually won a gold medal in the World Masters Tennis when it was played. I played squash. I represented the school. So I would hide behind that people want to talk to me because of my sporting ability.
10: Yes.
15: Not because of I'm a great guy or anything like that.
10: Yeah.
15: So a sport was one of the areas that I strive to excel in because that helped me get to feel like people had a better perception of me as a person.
10: It's interesting you mentioned that because it's true that that you can hide behind those things. So an example of that is, I was head of infrastructure at Qantas, and so I had, we spent an awful lot of money on technology while I was there. And while I was there, everybody wanted to meet Des Kennedy and be part of Des Kennedy's world and take him out for dinner and, all those sort of things. The day I left Qantas, my phone stopped ringing.
15: Yeah.
10: Because people who I maybe thought were my friends or, that I was maybe close to in the business sense, no more. Because it was a role that I played rather than the person that I was.
15: It shows, I guess, how shallow it is and often how important, for men particularly, we get a lot of self-worth from our job.
10: Yes.
15: And a lot of men struggle when they retire.
10: Yes.
15: It's those interactions, those phone calls, meetings stop, and men struggle.
10: We'll come back to your life story in a minute, but just to follow that through, what advice would you give to men, whether they've retired or whether they have a change of job, or even just a guy who works 9 to 5? Maybe he's a plumber, maybe he's an electrician, maybe he's a carpenter, whatever it is he does, he builds that world around the role that he plays, right? But that's very different from the role of a father and a husband.
15: Yeah, it is. But as you said, we're saying the self-esteem comes from that work.
10: Yeah.
15: The advice I give, and this annoys my wife, but I never use the word retire.
10: Yeah, right.
15: I will keep working, keep trying to give back, keep learning until the day I die. Yeah. In fact, I was on a podcast, I was talking to someone yesterday, and I shared that I'm going through a cancer journey at the moment. Yeah. I would be happy to, from my deathbed, if I'm able to, keep talking and share that experience. So I feel never stop striving to learn, to give back. And sometimes the best thing we can do when we're feeling down is just give back to the community. Go and volunteer for something.
10: Yeah.
15: That sense of purpose. Mark Twain quoted, and I love this, the two most important days in your life are the day you're born and then the day you work out why.
10: Yeah, that's right.
15: And for me, my why is giving back to the community, and that's what I'll continue to do.
10: It's interesting, there's no reference to retirement in the Bible.
15: No, it's just interesting in itself.
14: We're going to take a short break and then we're going to go back and talk more about Ian and his life and some of the things that he's achieved, and he's done some amazing things. So we'll be back shortly.
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14: Hi, we're back with Momentum, and I have with me a lovely, great guy called Ian Westmoreland. And, you know, we talked before the break about his childhood, you know, the fact that, you know, wrong things were said to him, he was treated badly, and that affected his self-esteem, it affected his identity, and affected, you know, all parts of his life. And so, Ian, tell us what happened when you left school.
15: At that time, there was relatively high unemployment, so I took a labouring job Melbourne. So I was digging ditches and putting in air conditioning, getting up into roofs in Melbourne in 40-degree heat,
14: with
15: no shirt on, in lining glass insulation, and you go to rub and then you leave.
14: Of course, yeah.
15: Ultimately, I took a job with Telstra, and I thought, well, this would be a good temporary job until
14: what you really want to do.
15: Yeah. And so I stayed with it for 22 years. I guess at the same time, I wanted it to be successful. And I failed my HSC, but I went from Ducks at primary school and just, again, the peer pressure.
14: Yeah.
15: No one studied. I did no study at all, failed the exam. So I started other businesses on the side. I started selling tennis balls. I used to import squash rackets, which I sold around Australia.
14: Oh, wow.
15: Tennis rackets. When
14: what do
15: I got
14: you think
15: married,
14: you got that entrepreneurial spirit from? Where did that come from?
15: I never thought about that before. I think it was, well, A, it was the desire to succeed. I guess B, a perception that I could never financially succeed working for someone else. So it had to be my own business.
14: Yeah.
15: And back then I said I was playing sport 7 days a week.
14: Wow.
15: And so, okay, how do I monetize this? So, so we'd start off, I was playing tennis, I was playing A-grade and state-grade squash. So it's those sorts of things. And then I got married 42 years ago and we bought a milk bar. So I had the milk bar, I'd open in the mornings, go to Telstra.
14: Oh, right.
15: And then shut the milk bar when I got back from work and work Saturdays and Sundays. So it was a life focused on trying to I guess, provide for my family, my wife and my family. I wanted to impress my father-in-law, who was a self-made Italian flower grower. And so that's where it all it stemmed from. And ultimately, even though I'm unqualified professionally in anything, I managed to work my way to well-paid positions in Telstra, then with other utilities, and able to be relatively comfortable in life, which then led to a life-changing moment.
10: Later on. We'll come to the life-changing moment in a minute, but tell me, you had a dairy, right? And you were working with Telstra. Your work-life balance must have been shot at that stage.
15: You could argue it still is. I often get asked, what's the secret to a good work-life balance? And I don't know. My family would say sometimes unkindly I haven't got it right now.
10: How your life then unfolded, and you had a major event in your life. Let's talk about that.
15: So I managed to work my way to well-paid senior IT management positions. And in 2013, I started to increasingly think there's more to life than just making money and delivering software changes.
10: Yes.
15: And on the 10th of September 2013, I got off the train in Asquith, Sydney, where I live, to go to work. I continued to read a book that my youngest daughter had given me.
10: Yeah.
15: And what I read that morning transformed the thinking for the rest of my life.
10: Wow. We better get an understanding of what that was.
15: Okay. Well, I mentioned that I've been meditating, even praying. Where do I go?
10: Yeah.
15: From here. I've never read this book again, but it's Sun Stand Still. And it's by Steve Furtick, American pastor.
10: Yeah.
15: It's just the words that resonated. And so I shared what I've been thinking. And then Steve went on to say this, which I read on this day. So why is it that so many believers default on their potential to see God do the impossible in their lives? I think a lot of Christians feel they should leave the big stuff to the religious pros and celebrity pastors. And then this is the next bit that really hit home. They feel like they're doing their part as long as they live decent lives. Tick for me.
10: Yeah.
15: Stay out of trouble. Tick. Pay taxes. Tick. Have babies. Tick. Make a living. Tick. Buy a boat, even at a boat. Tick. And then he said, hit age 59 and a half, collect retirement, die. Wow. So it struck home. I was born on the 10th of March, 1954.
10: Yeah.
15: I was 59 and a half the day I read this.
10: Wow.
15: Now, I queried later, do Americans retire at 59 and a half? No one had ever heard that. That was the first in a string of events that led me to believe that this is the purpose for my life going forward. In May 2014, I quit paid work. So I've been a full-time volunteer for the last, whatever that is, 12, coming up to 13 years.
10: Yeah.
15: And it's been the most fulfilling time. I've learned so much. I've grown. To be crude, I've gone from a judgmental jerk with my Christian faith to a faith that's based on love. And forget the judgment.
10: I mean, that's fantastic. It's so easy for us to be judgmental. It's so easy for us to think, oh, that person hasn't got their act together. I've really got it nailed. And we both know that that's not true, right? We've all got stuff to learn, and in different areas of our lives, we need support and we need help. And you know, to guys who are out in the radio land or listening to this on a podcast, guys, think about your life. Think about, it's a real great lesson to learn, you know, that there's so much more, you know, and you look at, you know, any church and you take anybody in that church, their life needs to be fulfilled. They need to answer the calling of God on their life. And, you know, that's not just going to church on Sunday. That is actively being involved in helping people, supporting people you don't even know. It could be walking down the street and hand somebody $20. That $20 could change their life. It could be anything like that. And it's amazing that you have lived your life in that way. And the next year we're going to talk about how you do that. So, but tell me the sort of ventures you get into once you retire. What are the things you did?
15: Well, within two or three days, I met a woman at McDonald's, never met her before. My wife knew her. And she was the scripture teacher of the daughter who gave me that Steve Furtick book.
0: Is that right? Hey.
15: So I went over and said hello. And then this woman just exuded goodness and love. And she shared that she and her husband were running this program to support young mums. They put on a brunch and they would just show them love and support them. And they couldn't keep up with demand.
0: Right.
15: So they were at the point of turning young girls, usually young unmarried girls.
0: Yes.
15: And I said, look, I've just had this message to do. So I don't know what it is yet.
0: Yeah.
15: And so we arranged to chat later, and my wife and I funded that young mums group for several years to run on an additional day. That young mums group is still running. The second thing this woman suggested was become a mentor, life mentor of kids in schools. So my wife and I did the RAISE, R-A-I-S-E training program.
0: Yeah.
15: And I started mentoring young high school guys across multiple schools throughout Sydney. I learned so much from these young guys. And it was my own lived experience. I was able to share and relate.
0: Yes.
15: And ultimately that led to starting mentoring men.
0: Yeah.
15: The trigger for that, I was mentoring a young guy at one of the Sydney schools. He shared with me that his father had suicided.
0: Right.
15: His mum was an addict who was in and out of rehab.
0: Wow.
15: He was living with his grandparents, which he hated.
0: Wow.
15: And then he just turned and he looked me in the eyes and he started crying. And he said, Ian, help me.
0: Yeah. Wow.
15: Now, what can you do?
0: Yeah.
15: I debriefed with a program counsellor looking for advice so that RAISE provided counsellor to them. And she surprised me. She said, Ian, are you okay? And I just started crying myself over that.
0: Yeah.
15: It took a couple of months and I realized I wanted to have a life mentor just like I'd been to all these tens of kids.
0: Yes.
15: And that motivated me to start mentoring men.
0: Yeah.
15: And which is my first not-for-profit. And it's something around what you shared before about guys in church and going through difficulties. And as part of the mentor training workshop, on the second day, we ran a talking circle. Now, I didn't develop the course. It was done by a mate of mine. And I thought, I don't want to do this. I don't want to share what's going on with my life. And fortunately, I wasn't the first one. And they had this object that was passed around. And the rules were, share what you're feeling. You can pass if you want to. No one comments. No one interrupts. You just say what's going on in your life.
0: Yeah.
15: And the first guy was he's actually an elder from our church.
0: Mm.
15: And he said, I miss my dad.
0: Wow.
15: And he started talking about his dad passing away and the impact that had on him.
0: Yeah,
15: And then others, my mum gambled away our house.
0: Yeah.
15: I can't get access to my kids.
0: Yeah.
15: And so there's tears. And by the time it got to me, I had no trouble sharing what was going on emotionally for me at that point. And like I spent over 40 years in the corporate environment, and so many of us, but particularly men, put on this facade.
0: That's true.
15: Everything's okay. And you think that for the vast majority, I want to tell you that's not true.
0: No.
15: The vast majority of people have got some real challenges going on in their life.
0: Yes.
15: And there's huge power in vulnerability when you can openly share that. No, you're not being judged. No, it's confidential.
0: Yes.
15: And just to have someone, and it's part of the power is actually speaking and knowing you're being truly listened to and heard.
0: Yeah.
15: So I've gone from being that guy with the facade on and learning the power of vulnerability, you know. So the message to any man, you know, you mentioned the men in the church, but I say any man, if they could hear what I'm saying there, find that person, find that confident, find that right person that you can be open to, who's just going to hear you, listen to you, that can change your life.
0: That's so amazing, because that's exactly the message that we give out in Momentum.
15: Okay.
0: Guys, get yourself into a group with other men where you can be vulnerable, you can be open and honest about your world, but also find somebody who can come alongside you. And best to find that person when you're not in trouble, because you'll not be able to find that person when you are in trouble. you're mentally, you won't be able to do that. And so amazing. Thank you for that, Ian. We have come to the end of our time on this show. We're going to come back next week, I think I say maybe in a couple of weeks' time, and we're going to talk about the rest of his life and what he does with Mentoring Men and some other things he's involved with. So we will be back with Ian in a few weeks. Thank you, Ian.
15: Thanks, Des. Great chatting to you.
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36: Plus the latest from Seraph, Georgina McDessie, Albert Street, and stepping into the artist spotlight this week, Aussie Grown revisits with Melbourne singer-songwriter Saint Victoire. All this and more ahead this week, and kicking us off, here's Darren Cogan.

Always believe in love. The latest from Darren Cogan, who is also an actor who once appeared in a few episodes of All Saints back in the early noughties. Brisbane singer-songwriter Nora Lynn is back releasing music. This is her first single in nearly 5 years.

0: Summerland. And isn't it great to have Nora Lynn back on Aussie Grown?
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0: Wherever you are, Soul Chase on Aussie Grown. Coming up, an Aussie expat, an Eyre Peninsula songbird, and a junior Eurovision finalist in the new music set. But right after, Aussie Grown revisits with Saint Victoire in the artist spotlight next.
1: This is Aussie Grown across the nation.
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0: Heidi Waddell first captured hearts as a part of Melbourne band Cordial Factory with songs Shoes, Creatures and I Keep You from their EPs First Make Thieves and I Keep You. And they won a legion of fans playing at Easterfest. Following the release of their second EP, Cordial Factory went their separate ways, with vocalist and singer-songwriter Emily enjoying a short solo career as Miami. Heidi first formed Saint Victoire as a temporary project, but as the band came together, a longevity was also created and the band became a solid working unit around various venues in Melbourne and beyond. This week, Aussie Grown revisits with Heidi about music and more, and we catch the band's two later singles, beginning with You All The Time, Saint Victoire in the Artist Spotlight.

0: You all the time. It's Saint Victoire on Aussie Grown as we welcome the lady behind the, well, band, I guess, into the artist spotlight this week. G'day, Heidi. It's so good to catch up with you after such a long time.
1: So good to catch up with you too. Thanks for having me on.
0: It's an absolute pleasure, and we have to ask you about that song we just heard, You All the Time. Tell us the deeper meaning behind the song, the headspace you were in when writing it, all those deeper, juicy things.
1: All right, I do have to go back in my memory a little bit for this song, but I feel like I wrote it in the same way that I write most of my songs, where I get just a line in my head and then everything kind of flows out from that. And this one, I wrote it about, which you can kind of tell from the lyrics as well, but that I was really quite a free-spirited type person. I mean, I think I still am, but it was very much me just kind of going out and doing my own thing. And then I just was very set in a particular frame of mind, and I think in a lot of ways that wasn't particularly helpful. I built up a lot of walls, and through getting into a relationship, and it was a really good, healthy relationship, I actually learned that there was a lot of freedom within that, and just, yeah, having somebody who was there for me. And so I really wrote that song about that, where, there's just like a whole lot of liberation and transformation that happened through that relationship. And, and I really wanted it to be like a very anthemic kind of song. I love the Beatles song, Hey Jude. I'm sure everybody knows that song. But I just love how that one's just really like loud and kind of raucous towards the end, and so I just wanted this song to have the same kind of feel as that. So we had a lot of fun writing that one as a band.
0: I've got to ask you, where did this name come from?
1: Victoire is actually my grandma, so my mum's name. She was French, living in Cambodia, like French Vietnamese, I believe. Yep. And so my mum lost her when she was 17 years old during the Pol Pot regime in Cambodia. So I never had a chance to meet her, but my mum always talked about her a lot. And when we created this project, I thought, I've always just had in my mind, like, there's some way that I want to be able to bring her into my life. And so I thought, I'll take her name. And yeah, and really the saint in my head is just that. My mum and then I also just owe so much to her, but it's just a way of kind of bringing respect to her.
0: Let's get back to the music, though, and let's talk about this amazing new single all of the ins and outs and the deeper meanings, of course, behind this beautiful song.
1: Yeah, so The Mill is the latest single that we released a couple of weeks ago, and this was the one that I dreamt the whole song in the early hours of the morning. And in the dream, I was just performing this song to an audience with the band. And I realized, I actually like this song that I'm hearing in my dream. And so woke myself up, wrote it down. And I think the more we were crafting the song and I was reflecting on the lyrics, I realized that it was coming from a place where I was really trying to process some stuff in my own life, I think. And just that, The Mill is talking about like the grind, and it's that exhaustion that so many of us actually experience. When you're just like working so hard at a whole lot of things, and it feels like more and more just keeps heaping on you and coming at you, and I just wanted to write this song kind of as a release and and a way of saying, like, we don't need to accept that and keep putting so much pressure on ourselves and trying to meet these expectations. Like, maybe not everybody fits the mold that society has created for us to fit into. And I think especially a lot of artists and creatives feel that where, like we were saying before this, like you don't really have the same wake and sleep schedule as the everyday person, but it's more like creatives who are night owls. And I feel like that is kind of the idea. Like some of us just really like to live, you know, to a different clock, and and maybe it doesn't work for everybody, but I think just being able to accept that and take some of that load off is the idea of this song. Yeah.

0: The Mill is the latest single from Melbourne band Saint Victoire, with Heidi Waddell out front in the artist spotlight, which we began with You All The Time. Both tracks from the EP I Once Loved You, Summer. 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
0: Just ahead, Hank's Humdrum, plus the new music set with Aussie expat Fire Rose, the feature new music from Joe Page, and the winner of third place in the 2018 Junior Eurovision, Melbourne's JL, right after this.
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6: 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She has more new songs coming soon too, including an EP releasing on the 12th of June. This is her new song released on the 8th of May, DUI, from Melbourne singer-songwriter JL on

0: DUI from the 2018 Junior Eurovision third place winner, Melbourne singer-songwriter J-Hell, lifted from her EP Mama Says, releasing on the 12th of June.
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0: Hank's Humdrum now. Berlin-based Australian-Canadian duo Flora Falls have enjoyed a relaxing 3 weeks at home following their Everyday Love album launch tour in Australia. But we're quickly back on the road covering southern Germany and Switzerland for 10 or so dates to the end of May. The duo have now announced a Canadian tour for September, heading back to Dom's homeland for the very first time. How exciting is that? New music landing on the Aussie Grown radio desk this week on its way or announced includes songs from For King and Country, Brooke Ligetwood, Anna Victoria, Until Clarity, Ninan, Michael Day and Angelina Curtis, with albums and EPs coming from Brooke Ligetwood titled Eat, For King and Country, and as we mentioned, JL with Mama Says. The Aussie Grown feature new music this week is the new single from Port Lincoln singer-songwriter Joe Page, who would love your vote as favourite new music on any or all of the Aussie Grown radio socials. You can vote now while you hear She's a Bird from Joe Page on Aussie Grown.

She's a Bird, a beautiful song from the forthcoming debut album recorded in Tasmania by Joe Page on Aussie Grown. Across the big pond to California and a Sydney-born singer-songwriter with a new single. This is Fire Rose.

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0: Yeah. Across the ditch for a young band from Hamilton, now working out of the capital, Auckland, for the latest from Albert Street.

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1: Front Porch. Regulars at Festival One over the last few years, Albert Street. Into Sydney now for the first single in nearly 3 years from Georgina McDessie.

You Won't Break Me, True Testament from Georgina McDessie on Aussie Grown. Every year, the end of June brings the end of the financial year, and in 2026, Aussie Grown is holding a month-long appeal to raise funds to better serve the ministries of our artists. Please consider prayerfully how you can sow into Aussie Grown Radio to ensure this ministry continues. We'll be appealing right through the month of June, beginning next week. Anything you can contribute will be worth absolute gold. Take it from me. Taking us out this week, a band from the south coast of New South Wales who came to notice through the One Music Festival of the last couple of years. This is Seraph and their new one, Made New. We'll catch you next week. Have a blessed one.

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10: Well, g'day everyone and welcome to The Journey this week. My name's Hugh Hennessy and this is a show that's all about faith, hope, love and life. It's put together by Max Norden and comes out here at the Catholic Diocese of Wollongong, contributing to the wonderful thing that's Christian radio right around our country, and also goes out as a podcast to, I've got to say, tens of thousands of people when you add up all of the different listening platforms and radio stations, and we're pretty humbled by that, but also stoked to be contributing to content that's helping people on their journey of faith. And we're doing so this week on the feast of the solemnity of the body and blood of Christ. We've got some beautiful readings because of the significance of this feast day that are chosen by the church. And to help us break that open, we've got some great people contributing to the God Spots for this weekend. We've got Josh Clayton from down Bathurst Way. He's a great guy, deacon, doing wonderful work amongst parish renewal, evangelisation, and certainly working alongside and supporting the wonderful SRE teachers in that region. He's going to talk to us about what truly sustains our faith in a piece that he's called Fuel. Trish McCarthy's with us in her Milk and Honey segment. And so while we've got Deacon Josh talking about Fuel, Trish is talking to us about the toolkit that we need for our life. And in particular, just like a car needs a toolkit, we need a spiritual toolkit built up over many years. Great to have Bishop Tony Percy, Auxiliary Bishop in Sydney, with us. He's got a piece that he's called Lest We Forget. And it's got some insights from us, from Thomas Aquinas, highlighting how faith and reason work together to deepen our understanding of many things. And in this instance, this solemnity of the body and blood of Jesus and his sacrifice of redemption for us. Mother Hilda Scott, great to have her on the show. She's talking to us about breaking free from the cycle of blame that can fall into anyone's life. But to kick us off, great to have back on the show. We haven't heard from him for a while, but it's wonderful to have Monsignor Graham Schmitzer. He's going to talk to us about the new covenant brought about by Jesus, and how he presents himself as the new Moses, establishing a new and eternal covenant sealed by his own blood on the cross at Calvary. It's a wonderful insight that really helps us to break open this week's gospel, which is John 6, 51 to 58. We're going to hear that proclaimed now by Max Norden, and we'll dive straight into what Monsignor Graham's got to say in his reflections on this scripture, and then it'll be time for some great music from Chris Tomlin, God of Calvary. lots to get through this week. I think you're really going to enjoy today's show. And there's a bit to get through, including quite a few announcements that I want to make this week of upcoming events. So let's go, eh? Let's dive in. Faith, hope, love and life. My name's Jude Hennessy and it's great to be with you on the journey.
0: A reading from the Holy Gospel according to John. Jesus said to the crowd, I am the living bread which has come down from heaven. Anyone who eats this bread will live forever, and the bread that I shall give is my flesh for the life of the world. Then the Jews started arguing with one another. How can this man give us his flesh to eat? They said. Jesus replied, I tell you most solemnly, if you do not eat the flesh of the Son of Man and drink his blood, you will not have life in you. Anyone who does eat my flesh and drink my blood has eternal life, and I shall raise him up on the last day. For my flesh is real food, and my blood is real drink. He who eats my flesh and drinks my blood lives in me, and I live in him. As I, who am sent by the living Father, myself draw life from the Father, so whoever eats me will draw life from me. This is the bread come down from heaven, not like the bread our ancestors ate. They are dead. But anyone who eats this bread will live forever. The Gospel of the Lord.
1: And now the Gospel reflection by Monsignor Graham Spitzer.
2: The Catholic Church today reflects on the last verses of chapter 6 of St. John's Gospel. The Jews had challenged Jesus to give them some sign that he has indeed come from God. They remind him that Moses of old had provided his people with manna during their 40-year trek through the Sinai desert. In answer, Jesus refers to the Exodus from Egypt. God had personally entered the lives of his enslaved people. He had called Moses to lead the people into freedom, and at Mount Sinai had established with them a covenant sealed with the blood of sacrificed animals. The terms of the covenant were spelt out in the Ten Commandments, which then became Israel's constitution. We'll observe all that the Lord has decreed. We will obey, the people proclaimed. Day by day, God marched with his people on their journey to the Promised Land, showing his care by feeding them with a mysterious bread-like substance the people called manna. But now, in the person of Christ, God has for a second time entered the lives of his people. Jesus is the new Moses. A new covenant is proclaimed, sealed forever on Mount Calvary, not with the blood of animals, but with the precious blood of the Lamb of God. Every Sunday, when we gather for worship, the covenant between God and his people is renewed. And like the Israelites of old, we too proclaim, we will observe all that the Lord has decreed, we will obey. To sustain us on our journey to the Promised Land, Christ offers himself as the manna from heaven. We are never at any point left alone on our journey. Christ has identified himself with us by sharing our destiny. He has walked the road before us and returns each day to accompany us.
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2: Blame is something with which we can be all too familiar. We blame others, others blame us for whatever, and really it gets us nowhere. We can even make scapegoats of other people so as to take the blame away, and somehow in our faulty thinking, we're sure that blame apportioned will fix things. Of course it doesn't. You'll remember in your history that it happened during the Second World War when millions of Jews were exterminated. They were blamed for the nation's lack of wealth. On a wider front today, we're still making groups pay, still blaming, still fixing the responsibility for our many problems on various ethnic groups, socioeconomic groups, religious groups, etc., etc. And we do a pretty good job of doing it personally. At home, so often it's my parents' fault that I can't get on with life. It's my wife's fault. It's my former school's fault that I'm socially inept. It's the man in the street's fault that I'm late for work because he was standing in the queue ahead of me. The list goes on, no matter how unreasonable. As a matter of fact, can you remember the last time you blamed someone? Sometimes, of course, it's true. We do suffer unjustly at the hands of others, and we can legitimately place blame where it fits. Children so often take on blame for their dysfunctional parents. It's my fault that Daddy beats me. It's my fault that Mummy's drinking. So how can we find a way forward from this game that sometimes can consume us? I say, look at Jesus. On the cross, he took the blame for everything, just and unjust. In his book, Diary of a Country Priest, George Bonanos presents us with a country curate who's an apparent failure. He's tried to bring good to the people of his parish, and in return, he's been

0: treated with ridicule, he's been slandered, mocked, treated abominably, but he never blames them. A few days before his death, he wrote, and I'm going to read it for you here. Here it is. Even from the cross, when our Lord was in agony, even then he did not own himself a victim of injustice. They know not what they do. Words that have meaning even for the smallest child. Words that some would like to call childish. But the spirits of evil have been muttering them ever since without understanding and with ever-growing terror. Instead of the thunderbolts they awaited, it's as though a hand of innocence closed over the chasm of their dwelling. A man called Anthony Ezelin once asked, "What do you suppose the damned find harder to bear? The justice of God or the sheer childlike innocence of his mercy?" There is an answer to the blame game, the example having been set by Jesus. They know not what they do. Try it yourself.
1: Thanks so much to Mother Hilda Scott there. Wisdom from the Abbey is the segment that she's been putting together for us for upwards of 15 years now, regular contributor to the show. She had a piece for us called The Blame Game, and we pulled this one out of the archives because it speaks so profoundly to what Jesus did for us on the cross and how he's the ultimate model for breaking free from this cycle of blame and leading us into redemption. And that's really appropriate for what we're remembering in our readings this week in the solemnity of the body and blood of Jesus. But I wanted to give a plug to and encourage people to get along to what is going to be a historic celebration of the churches coming together in a concert called One Sydney, Together in Christ. That's on Sunday the 14th of June at the Sydney Opera House. Regular listeners would remember we interviewed Mr. Phil Ryle about this. He's the spearhead behind it. He's got a great heart for unity. It's bringing together Christians from all denominations, just about some incredible performers, some great speakers, and tickets are running out. There's a matinee session for 2,500 people and an evening concert for 2,500 people, and tickets are almost gone. If you are going to be around Sydney, or even if you're not, you want to travel into Sydney for this, you'd be doing so for something that many, many church leaders are recognising will be a bit of a watershed event in this push for unity and this hunger for unity of the churches, unity of mission, unity in Christ, remembering the 70% of stuff that we have in common and the need for that unity to be a true, authentic witness to the world who's so desperate. The world is so desperate to know the truth of the gospel. So I'd encourage you to get along. Just go and look up One Sydney. You can book your tickets online, but you'll need to hurry. They're close to gone. But we want them all gone because this is an event that there should be absolutely no empty seats for. Now, after the break, we're going to be hearing from Bishop Tony Percy. He's got a piece this week called Lest We Forget. He's got some insights for us from the teachings of St. Thomas Aquinas about how faith and reason work together, and he's linking that to our understanding of this solemnity of the body and blood of Jesus that's connected to this reading today from John 6. That's coming up after the break, but some great music first up before we get there. Newsboys, Jesus Paid It All, and after the break, Phil Wickham, God Is Good. Faith, hope, love and life. My name's Jude Hennessy. It's great to be with you on the journey.

0: to me.
1: And now, with his weekly reflection, here's Bishop Tony Percy.
2: Today is the feast day of Corpus Christi. That's the Latin phrase, which means the body and blood of Christ. It's a beautiful feast, follows directly on from the feast of the Most Blessed Trinity. St. Thomas Aquinas, who lived in the 13th century, in fact, 1225 to 1274, so he died just before his 50th birthday, has bequeathed to the church a wonderful way of thinking that has proved perennial. In fact, the first truly modern Pope, Leo XIII, was very insistent that St. Thomas's approach should be once again adopted. That is, it's a bringing together of faith and reason in search for truth, goodness and beauty. So whilst the content of St. Thomas's theological teaching and philosophical teaching is very helpful, in insisting that the church come back to St. Thomas's method of thinking, Leo XIII was doing the church a really wonderful service. And indeed, Leo XIV, by taking the name Leo XIII, is probably insisting on the same, that we've got to go along the paths of history, particularly at times of great change as we have now, approaching it through faith and reason, those two wonderful lights given to us by God. One is more transcendent, obviously the gift of faith, the light of faith. But the gift of reason is a fantastic gift. It's the ability to affirm or deny reality. It's based on what we call the principle of non-contradiction, that a thing can't be and not be at the same time. And those, when those two things are brought together, those two lights or those two wings, then we really get at truth. And our search for truth and goodness and beauty is so enhanced. And I think Leo XIV, by taking the name Leo XIV, is really saying, look, what Leo XIII did at the beginning or the turn of the into the 20th century has a lot of significance for us as we approach all the challenges of our time. So, St. Thomas Aquinas, thank you for your bequeathing to us the marriage, the partnership between faith and reason. Now, today's feast, this is especially true. We see this particular method of approach, this particular philosophical and then theological approach to reality. We see this in this feast of the body and blood of Christ, most especially. So St. Thomas would write that Jesus offered his body to God the Father on the altar of the cross as a sacrifice for our salvation. So note the language that is employed. Jesus offered his body to God his Father, to, and Jesus offered his body for our salvation, for. This is a wonderful description of the Mass that's celebrated every day, the Eucharistic sacrifice at the heart of Christian worship, that it makes present, doesn't repeat, but it makes present the great offering of Christ in his body to his Father. So he's offering, Jesus is offering himself to his Father in obedience, reversing the disobedience of Adam. And Jesus is offering his body for our salvation because we need salvation because of our sin. Sin is a separating factor. Salvation is a healing factor, to save and to heal. The early Christian chose that word in the Greek zozo, which means both to save and to heal. Well, that's it seems to me a very, very good description of what takes place in the Eucharistic sacrifice. Thomas goes on to say in his wonderful text on this particular feast day, to ensure that the memory of so great a gift would abide with us forever, that is the gift of Christ offering himself to his Father for our salvation in his sacrifice on the cross and made present by the Eucharistic sacrifice. So to ensure that the memory of so great a gift would not be lost. So that's a bit of an insight there that Thomas is giving us, because in the Bible, one of the ways they look at sin is to say, when we forget what God has done for us, then that is to sin. That is to become sinful. But now, of course, how can we forget now that Jesus has left us something so tangible? So lest we forget.
3: Thanks so much to Bishop Tony Percy there. Lest We Forget was his God spot this week. He's a great communicator. He spoke really well this week, I've got to say, at a rally that was held outside Parliament House in Sydney in the lead up to this really pivotal vote that was taking place, trying to push back some of the terrible laws that are in existence, enabling abortion in particular, to drive home the point for politicians and people in our community to understand that sex selective abortions are a reality and becoming more of a reality in our country, with vastly more young girls being aborted than boys. And while abortions are something that should alarm every Christian or every person of goodwill, this has been a particular way of highlighting the fact that this is just terrible. And demographically, it's terrible. And so even people that aren't coming from it from a perspective of faith are rankled and troubled by what is clearly a pattern that's occurring in selective abortions based on sex. He spoke really well at that, as did Dr. Joanna Howe. And we've got to keep praying in the turning of the tide against this blight in our country of the destruction of so much innocent life. And it reminds me that Bishop Tony Percy is behind another significant event for all Christians to come to. It's going to be held on the 7th, 8th of June at Rose Hill Gardens Racecourse Auditorium, and it's called the Tim Fisher Oration. Bishop Tony was involved in getting this started at Parliament House in Canberra, and now he's in Sydney. It's going to be held at this venue, and he's got a great speaker this year, internationally respected biblical scholar, Dr. Mary Healy. She's going to be talking to around about 2,000 people on the topic of citizens of the kingdom of God in a secular age. As I said, it's on Wednesday, the 7th of June from 6 to 8pm. To register, just go to TFO, which is Tim Fisher Oration, tfo.org.au. There's ample parking on site. There's going to be canapes and drinks and tea and coffee. A wonderful talk and some time for prayer as part of this gathering. And Dr. Mary Healy is not to be missed. Such a renowned, incredibly knowledgeable and powerful speaker, talking, as I said, on this topic of citizens of the kingdom in a secular age. Pretty important, given the sort of things that we're up against and how we can work for the kingdom of God prayerfully, if necessary, politically, standing up for what's right. So I would encourage all comers to get there. I'm taking a big group of people, hopefully up from the Catholic Diocese of Wollongong. I'm looking forward to being there. I know there's church leaders from lots of different denominations that are going, so please get along. Wonderful to be unified around so many things, like the event that was held in Sydney this week, opposing abortion, and this great formation for all comers as well on the 7th, 8th of June. And coming up after the break, we're going to be hearing from Trish McCarthy. She wants to talk to us about having a toolkit for life, a spiritual toolkit to deepen our engagement with life, our relationship with God and with others too, in a life of witness to faith. More music first, hey? Here's Caleb and Kelsey, King of Kings. Faith, hope, love and life. My name's Jude Hennessy, and it's great to be with you on this week's edition of The Journey.

0: faith, hope, love, and life. This is The Journey. And now it's time for Milk and Honey with Trish McCarthy.
1: Rumbling around in the back of my car is a toolkit. It has all kinds of bits and pieces for circumstances that may arise, and I revert to it often. I also have a spiritual toolkit, one which has taken shape over many years. It contains various styles and expressions of prayer, journaling methods, psychological insight and wisdom, spirit-inspired books, relationship and friendships, conference notes, academic degrees, physical and mental skills, personal knowledge of how my body works, listening skills, songs and music and poetry, the capacity to be in silence and in nature, the sacraments of Eucharist and reconciliation, and so much more. As I travel through life, I participate, learn, experience, and collect these things, not for the sake of it or to boast about this or that, but to ensure that I have appropriate resources to respond to the ever-changing circumstances of life. The law of the instrument, attributed to Maslow, suggests if the only tool you have is a hammer, you treat everything as if it were a nail. When we increase the instruments at our disposal, we become less afraid to view the circumstances as they are, rather than from a limited view. And in so doing, we have greater capacity to choose the best instrument for it. As we seek to deepen our relationship with God and with others, perhaps you might consider how to expand your spiritual toolkit, or pull out something you've not used in a while and be attentive to the effect it has.
2: Great to be hearing from Trish McCarthy there. She's like Mother Hilda Scott, been one of our original contributors to the show for upwards of 15 years now. She does great work at this point in time with the Australian Catholic University, helping to form people involved in ministry, particularly chaplains. And great to have those insights about a toolkit for life, a spiritual toolkit. Thanks so much to Trish. Now, not too far away and rounding out the show for us this week, we're going to be hearing from Deacon Josh Clayton. It's a little piece that is called Fuel, and he's asking us to consider really deliberately the things that sustain our faith, encouraging some pretty basic but necessary practices: daily prayer, reading the scriptures, getting insights from people who we really value gleaning wisdom from, those who are striving after holiness. Well, that's what the Bush Deacon, Josh Clayton's going to speak to us about after the break. But some more music first up is Avalon, How Great Thou Art, and Deacon Josh is not too far away. Faith, hope, love and life. My name's Jude Hennessy, and it's great to be with you on The Journey.

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1: And now, here's the Bush Deacon, Josh Clayton.
2: Are you in a car right now? Have you just filled up with fuel? Since I've recorded this, fuel has stabilised, or it's still pretty high. No matter what, people would say fuel can be a little bit expensive, depending on how the week's been financially. Fuel's expensive, and we can all trace back why and why it's an issue and who's caused it, what do we do about it? There's lots we can do. But I suppose the question for each of us is, what fuels us? It's all well and good to be fueled by the need to have a car with petrol in it, but what is the thing that truly fuels us? What gives us the strength and the power to live life as a disciple of Jesus Christ? Where do you find your energy? But how we live our lives doesn't change if we are centered on something stable, something sure, something that will last eternally. A life of faith lived with Jesus Christ and the Holy Spirit guiding us. So my challenge for you is to think about your fuel. When you're putting fuel in your car, think about what's fueling you spiritually. What's helping you? Do you pick up the scriptures? Do you read the life of someone who has lived an important life? Do you worship with a group? What do you do to make sure that your faith is being fueled? Not just left to run dry and not have enough and turn the lights off because there's no fuel. It's about you making sure that your faith is inspired by your God who loves you more than you can ever understand. We have to walk with our God because our God walks with us. So the challenge is always, what are you doing to grow your faith? Let's not be afraid to fuel ourselves with the great gift of hope that comes from Jesus Christ, who died, rose, and ascended for us into glory because he loved us so much that he became like us in all ways but sin, so that we could be fueled eternally with the graces and the gifts that come from knowing him. Go get fueled, guys.

0: That was CC Winans. That's My King. Great song to round out this week's show with the wonderful focus that we've had on the solemnity of the body and blood of Jesus. Thanks to Max Norton, who's put this week's show together so carefully. He always does a great job, very deliberate, particularly in the way that he chooses the music and links it in with the themes from our Godspot presenters. Wonderful to have heard from Deacon Josh and Trish McCarthy, Bishop Tony Percy, of course, Mother Hilda Scott, and right at the top of the show to be able to hear from Monsignor Graham Schmitzer again was fantastic. I haven't heard his voice for a while, and he's a great man, really valued the many contributions he's made to the show over the years. Really grateful to you for listening in too. I hope you've benefited, got something out of today's show. We love bringing it to you. Don't forget you can go to jcr.org.au. You can give us some feedback, give us some encouragement, you can give us some ideas. We love hearing from our listeners, and we always get back to anyone who contacts us pretty quickly. We will be doing it all again next week, just as we've done every week for over 15 years now. And we pray that you have a great week and that you walk with Jesus in the power of the Holy Spirit amidst everything that you come across in the next week or so. Faith, hope, love and life. My name's Jude Hennessy, and you've been on the journey.
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11: Well, hey there, I'm William Ryan III, your host for the next 2 hours here on 20. And if you're brand new to the show, welcome to the 20 family. Now, here's the quick version of what's going to happen here every week. We count down the biggest songs in Christian music. We share some artist stories behind their music. We hear listener voices from around the world, plus a whole lot of encouragement along the way. Now, the chart is actually pretty calm this week. Only 6 songs moved up or down from where they were last time. So we'll see if your favorites manage to hold their ground this time. Wherever you're listening from, thanks for spending part of your weekend with me.
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11: 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Here he is singing perfectly on 20 The Countdown.

0: He's moving up one to number 19 this time. It is Bay Turner with his song Somebody's Praying on 20 The Countdown magazine. This next artist has not one but two songs on this weekend's countdown. And for this next one, he's actually joined by his buddy Crowder as they sing it together. But here is Phil Wickham to tell us all about this new one of his.
1: Hey guys, Phil Wickham here. I've got a brand new song out called It Really Is Amazing Grace, but it's not really brand new. I'm just taking that beautiful hymn that we all know and love, Amazing Grace, added a new chorus and a new bridge to it. I love this song so much. And when I did some reading about it, I realized that this song, you guys, was written by a slave trader. This man named John Newton was slave trading on ships in the 18th century. And in the middle of a storm, he cried out to God, saying, God, if you help me, I give my life to you. And after that moment, he survived the storm. And little by little, he understood what that prayer meant. He gave his life to Jesus, and Jesus changed his life. He went on to becoming a pastor and a minister and someone who spoke out against slavery. It's a testament to the grace of God at work in someone's life. And though we're not all slave traders, we all are in need of God's grace. And that's why I think this song's connected with so many people over the years. It's a joy to be a small part of the huge story of this song. And I invite you all to sing it out with me. It really is Amazing Grace. Number 8.

0: partner. They are together singing It Really Is Amazing Grace. And they are back at number 18 again this time here on 20 The Countdown Magazine. Well, have you ever heard a song for the very first time and somehow it instantly ends up on repeat? I mean, that has happened to me a number of times. But introducing you to new music, that is such a fun part of what I get to do on this show every week. And listen to this message from Soraya in Washington. Hi, 20 The Countdown. I just wanted to say how much I appreciate you being on air. 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Well, Soraya, thanks for listening every week and for taking the time to reach out to me here. And I am glad that you're finding new songs and artists to connect with here on 20. 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
0: Well, we still have some more music that could be your favorite new song coming up for you as we have 17 to count down until number one. And mixed in there, we have some more stories from some of your favorite artists to tell you all about their music. Like Pat Barrett, he's coming up a little later. Also the band We the Kingdom, Jamie McDonald, Zach Williams, Elevation Rhythm. So many great ones. So stay with me.
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0: Welcome back to this weekend's countdown. We are hopping right back into the music with a brand new one from Tasha Layton. This one just hit our chart about 4 weeks ago. Here she is singing Meet Me in the Valley.
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0: is Carly Ann Taylor at number 16 again this time with Why Should I Worry on 20 The Countdown magazine. You know, her music is getting some really great traction lately. I mean, that is awesome too, because I love it. And she was actually a part of an emerging artist showcase this past weekend in Nashville, Tennessee. So a lot of people are finding out about her and they are loving her new music. And I know I love having it here on The Countdown, and I'm sure you do too. Well, Karen and Rick, they wrote in from Western Australia, and they said, we are longtime listeners, probably 10 years. We have the Vision Radio app, so it goes everywhere with us. We love trying to guess what will be number one. And then they went on to share that they were getting married on May 15th, which I got this message a little before that, but they were getting married at their church, and everyone is so excited to take that step with them. Well, Karen and Rick, congratulations on the recent marriage. That is really exciting. And it's such a great picture, too. Nearly a decade of listening together to, you know, Vision Christian Radio there and taking the show everywhere and guessing who is going to be at number one each week. I mean, that is a challenge to guess who it's going to be, right? But thank you both for letting us be a part of your lives and all these years, and the whole 20 family. They are celebrating with you on that recent marriage for you guys. So congratulations again. And hey, maybe you got something big happening in your life, like Karen and Rick. Maybe you're getting married. Maybe you just had a baby or something. Just anything that you want to share that maybe God's been doing in your life. I would love it if you just reached out to us at our website. Just head over to 20thecountdown.com. And when you get there, you can click on the Connect tab. And there are a lot of ways that you can reach out and share what's been happening with you in your life.
1: Coming up.
0: Well, we have no shortage of music on the way for you with 15 more to go and a bonus song in there, that winning Future fan favorite. That is happening next hour. And that's where I play a brand new song that had the most votes between some new ones that I played for you last week on our show. So if you're new to the show, that is something cool that you want to stick around and be a part of. You can hear something that's not even on the countdown yet. So that's pretty cool. 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
0: Well, thanks for being a part of our weekend here at 20 The Countdown magazine. You know, I don't know about you, but I love hearing the stories behind the songs that we get to hear on the show every week. And right now I have Pat Barrett in to share more about I've Got a Fire.
10: Hey, y'all, I am so excited about I've Got a Fire this year for a lot of reasons, but this song was a joy to write. It was a joy to record. It was, I mean, a forever memory to film that music video with my dad. And all throughout that process, it reminded me of a couple things. One, that what we're a part of, this faith that we're a part of, is a long game. This is about our entire lives being lived, and not just living the moment we're in, but finishing faithfully. And what an amazing you know, testimony to the world, to watch someone, not just a moment of their life, but the longevity of it, walking towards the Lord is so powerful. But also, gosh, to live in the fullness of what Jesus has done inside of us. And that flame that burns, my prayer is that the older I get, the brighter I burn. And what a sign and a wonder that could be for the world, and what a testimony of how great God is.
1: Number 15.

0: What's up, guys? This is
1: We the Kingdom.
0: And this is the story behind our song, Rescue Me. Y'all, we just wanted to give you a melody to put to an age-old story of David and Goliath. Man, he had some crazy faith, and it's amazing what God can do when we have faith like that. And we just pray that this song would be a huge encouragement to you guys to know that whatever giants you're facing out there are not impossible to fall to the ground in God's name.
2: Number 13.

0: They are in that number 13 spot again this week here on 20 The Countdown Magazine. It's the band We The Kingdom, and that's their latest called Rescue Me. You know, I don't know if you know this or not, but before We The Kingdom ever stepped into the spotlight as a band, family member Ed Cash, he was already one of the biggest names behind the scenes in Christian music. He actually won the Dove Award for Producer of the Year 4 straight years from 2004 to 2007 and helped write and produce huge songs, including How Great Is Our God, Chris Tomlin. I mean, that is a great one there. Well, I want to do something right now. I want to bring you into the show for just a minute. Peter, he reached out with a voicemail recently, and I always love these because you never know what's coming. You're listening to the voicemail. Could be a favorite song, a life update, or just let me know where you're listening from. So let's go ahead and hear from Peter right now.
1: Hi, my name is Peter Colline. I'm from Calgary, Alberta. I really enjoy 20 Countdown Magazine music. It blesses my soul. And keep on doing the great work that you're doing and getting the gospel through music wherever the stations are throughout the world. And may God bless you all and have a great week. Yeah, bye.
0: Wow, that is so sweet of you, Peter. Thanks for leaving that voicemail. I mean, Peter knows. 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
0: Well, this next artist grew up believing that her voice was something to keep to herself, but I'm so glad she's sharing it with us. Here's Jamie McDonald to tell us about her latest song, Ain't No Way.
12: God loves telling stories, and, you know, there's a Bible full of history of the ways that God showed up for his people, you know, just in the nick of time, just when you thought all odds were stacked against you. He shows up and does miracles. He does the unthinkable. And You know, there's so many instances in my life where I can look back and say, he really has never, ever failed me. And it's funny because when you get in a situation and it's not looking so good, it's so easy for us to freak out and just say, God, where are you? Have you forgotten about me? And this song, Ain't No Way, is just all about that declaration. There's no way you're going to let me down. You've been there for me time and time again. As I look back over my life, there's not one time that you failed me. And you're going to show up for me now. And that's what Ain't No Way is all about. Never.

0: Curtis News. Three things you need to know. Number one.
1: Caleb and John had a pretty big moment recently at the Grand Ole Opry in Nashville, Tennessee. They released a new song with Stephen Curtis Chapman. It is called Proud, and they were invited to join him on stage to perform it the same day that it came out. And before they even took the stage together, Stephen surprised them with an invitation to come back in the next few months and officially make their Grand Ole Opry debut. How cool is that? Check out this little clip that I have for you of that new one called Proud.

0: Number two.
1: Phil Wickham had a fun moment at the University of Kentucky baseball game where he threw out the ceremonial first pitch. And fans, they were so surprised when he showed up to help kick off the game in Kentucky. Now, there's also a deeper connection here. The head baseball coach shared a story about a difficult season and a moment where he said he had to surrender and how Phil's song, The Battle Belongs, was a part of that time in his life. Here's a clip from that moment.
2: I surrender. I said, Lord, I can't do it. I play your song. And this song describes perfectly how God changed my life.
0: Number three.
1: Well, Michael W. Smith is inviting fans to join him for a special 7-day cruise experience. It's happening in 2027. Now, the cruise will be sailing through Norway's fjords, which are narrow waterways between huge cliffs and mountains. That sounds pretty amazing. Now, there's going to be music, worship, and time out at sea with Michael himself. He also says Norway is a special place for him, and he's always looking forward to returning to a place where he's seen God move time and time again. Now, if this sounds like your kind of thing, we have more details for you up at our website at 20thecountdown.com.
0: You're up to date. That was three things you need to know. Now, back to the countdown with William Ryan III. Number 11.

0: 20 of the Countdown Magazine Extra for you this week. It is Carrie Jobe along with Cody Carn singing The Blessing. Well, before we wrap up this first hour of our show, I wanted to recap what happened last week in that top spot.
1: Last week's number one song.

0: was the number one song last week from Matthew West for a second week in a row. Hey, hang out for another hour and see if he can do it for a third.
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0: We are halfway through the countdown, and so far, you might have noticed that only three of the first 10 songs that we played, they actually moved from where they were last week. And I got some bad news, or maybe it's good news for you, but only three more in our top 10 shifted, so yeah, the chart is still pretty steady right now. But hey, we still have a lot ahead, including the winning future fan favorite song coming up for you, and we're going to reveal this week's Station of the Week a little later, so hang with me.
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0: Well, Zach Williams is moving into our top 10 after moving up one this week, and we have him in now to tell us the story behind his new one called Wait For Me.
9: I wrote this song during a time when I felt completely lost. I've been walking through life trying to figure out everything on my own, carrying things I should have laid down years ago. And the more I tried, the harder the road got. One day I finally looked up and prayed, God, I need some direction. And what struck me was realizing he had never left. He was just there patiently waiting for me to turn around. Every detour, every stumble, every mile, every time I walked in the wrong direction, he kept guiding me back. The song is a reminder that even when we take the long way home, God still waits for us.
1: Number 10.

0: is Zach Williams moving up one to land in our top 10 this week with his song Wait For Me on 20. Next, it is Caleb and John, and they're dropping down a couple of spots with this one called Finished.
1: Number 9.

0: is Caleb and John with their song Finish, dropping down two spots to land there at number 9 here on 20. And by the way, if you missed the story about them and Stephen Curtis Chapman teaming up, you got to go back and check out our artist news at our website at 20thecountdown.com. Now it is Andrew Rip holding steady in the same spot as last week with his latest called I Do It Again. Here it is on 20.
1: Number 8.

0: amen.
1: That's number 8 here on 20 The Countdown Magazine. It's called I Do It Again from Andrew Rip. You know, he will be out on the Halfway Home Tour this fall with We Are Messengers. That's going to be so fun for them. Well, what is one Christian song that instantly takes you back to a specific moment in your life? Maybe it's a song that got you through a hard season, the one that you heard on the day everything changed, or just one that gives you chills every time it comes on. I think that's one of the coolest things about music, too. Songs become timestamps for what God was doing in our lives that time. And somewhere out there right now, one of these songs in the countdown is becoming that song for somebody listening. And you have to follow 20 on social media or jump into our conversation in our private Facebook group, and you can share the song that means the most to you and connect with listeners all around the world. 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

0: our longest running song at 21 weeks. This week, he's back at number 6. That's Blessing Offer with Lift Me Up on 20, the Countdown Magazine. Well, hey, a quick question for you before we jump back into the music. 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I don't know if you knew that or not, but that means listeners just like you are the reason this show keeps going every single week. And this month, I want to give a special shout out to Richard, Jeff, Matthew, Karen, and Fred. They have each been supporting the show for all 5 of those years. Isn't that incredible, the faithfulness there? I cannot imagine doing this without you guys. So thank you for doing that. And we are so grateful here at 20. And hey, if you have ever thought about supporting the mission of 20, this might be a great time for you to jump in. Maybe you love this countdown. 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
7: This week's Station of the Week is WCRH in Williamsport, Maryland. They are 20 every Saturday night at 8 p.m. And this July, they celebrate an incredible milestone, 50 years on the air. Isn't that awesome? And a little fun fact for you, if you decided to take a road trip with me from our studios here in Roanoke, Texas, you'd be looking at almost a 20-hour drive to go see them. So we better pack a lot of snacks for that one, a lot of drinks. But thank you to everyone at WCRH for being a part of our 20 family. And let's hear from them.
8: Hey guys, this is Dave from WCRH in Williamsport, Maryland. I'm the morning host and love the show. I've been listening to 20 of the Countdown magazine for a very long time. Now, that doesn't imply that you guys are old or anything. It just means I've been listening for a long time. That's all I'm saying. Big fan of the show. 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And I'm looking forward to many more years of what you guys do. 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
7: Making his second appearance on The Countdown this weekend with his song Homesick for Heaven this time. Here is Phil Wickham back in that same spot as last week.
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0: is Phil Wickham back at number five with his song Homesick for Heaven on 20 The Countdown magazine. All right, last weekend I had some samples of some new songs that I played for you, and then I encourage you to head over and vote on your favorite song. So hopefully you had a chance to do that. One of those songs was from Emerson Day, and the other one was from Madison Watkins. Both incredible artists, incredible songs. But the one that had the most votes that we're going to play right now in its entirety is the new one from Emerson Day. Here she is singing No Smoke on 20, The Countdown magazine.
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0: is the latest from Emerson Day. It's called No Smoke, and that's your winning Future fan favorite from last week. I love that song. That is really powerful, isn't it? Okay, this week I have some new ones for you to hear, and I think you're going to love these songs. Our first one is a brand new one from Forrest Frank. This one is called Okay. Here's a little sample for you.
1: Lord,

Wow, that is a new one from Forrest Frank. It is called OK. The first pick there for the future fan favorite, and I have one more for you. You're going to love this one, too. It's going to be a tough one this week. Here's a new one from Toby Mac called Lord, It Feels Good.

0: the latest from Toby Mac called Lord, It Feels Good. That's the second pick there for the future fan favorite. The one before it, Forrest Frank with his song OK. That's a tough choice this week, but go help me out and vote.
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2: This is Nate from Elevation Rhythm, and this is the heart behind our song, Washed. The Bible says in Ephesians 2:13, but now in Christ Jesus, you who were once far off have been brought near by the blood of Christ. And that's what the song Wash is all about. We are able to celebrate that we were once far off, and because of the blood of Jesus washing us, we are now near to the heart of the Father.
3: Number 4.

0: is the band Elevation Rhythm with their latest called Washed, back at number 4 here on 20 The Countdown Magazine. You know, that group was not originally intended to be a standalone band because, you know, they have Elevation Worship as well. They actually started by remixing some of the Elevation Worship songs with synths and beats to kind of engage students on Wednesday nights at their home church called Elevation, and that band was sort of birthed from all that. So, kind of a cool tidbit there. And that song right there, it's so upbeat, but Washed is one that we should really pay attention to because underneath all that energy in that song, there's a reminder that every one of us needs. A lot of people spend their lives carrying guilt and shame and regret, wondering if God could really forgive that mistake that they made. But the message of Jesus is that grace doesn't wait for you to clean yourself up first. He meets you right where you are. And when God forgives you, he doesn't just cover over the past. He makes you new, washed clean. So great message in that one. And let today be the day that you stop replaying what God has already erased. And if you need prayer about any of that, you can reach out anytime at our website at 20thecountdown.com, and we'd be honored to pray with you.
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0: Well, just 3 more songs to go on this weekend's countdown. You're going to hear who's at number 1, at number 2, and at number 3 if you stay with me. Take a little break and come on back quickly, and we're going to finish this thing strong.
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0: Well, he's back in this spot again this week. It is Peter Burton. Here he is with Where Would I Be on 20 The Countdown Magazine.
1: This is

0: He's back at number three again this week. That's Peter Burden with Where Would I Be on 20 The Countdown magazine. This next band just announced their fall tour is coming up with Jeremy Camp and Tim Timmons. Here is Mercy Me with Make It Well on 20.
1: Number two.
2: Make it well with my soul. Don't let me face this loneliness alone. Making well with my soul. I need a peace that

0: It's the band Mercy Me back at number two with their song Make It Well on 20, the Countdown Magazine. Well, hey, if you enjoy hanging out with us every week here on 20, the Countdown Magazine, make sure you are signed up for the 20E newsletter. 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
1: Coming up.
0: Well, here in just a minute, we are going to have the number one song in Christian music. And if you're just jumping in, a little reminder, you can always listen to the show at our website 24/7. We stream it right there for you. So go back and listen to it if you miss any part of it this week, or maybe your local station will air it again at some point this weekend. But either way, that number one song in Christian music is coming up, so you don't want to miss it.
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0: Well, if you are counting, this makes 3 weeks in a row for Matthew West to be here in this number one spot. And this week he's in to tell us about this song called Good.
8: For as long as I can remember, I've struggled to fully understand the depths of God's grace and the reality that it truly is a free gift. Instead, I get it all twisted and I think if I do enough good stuff, then maybe, just maybe, I'll be good enough for grace. But this is what Paul said in Romans 11, verse 6. And since it is through God's kindness, then it is not by their good works. For in that case, God's grace would not be what it really is, free and undeserved. So I hope that when you listen to this song, you remember what I'm trying to learn every single day. You're not loved because you're worthy. You're loved because He's good.
1: Number one.

0: It is Matthew West with the number one song in Christian music for a third week in a row. That's his song called Good here on 20 The Countdown Magazine. You know, he got to do something so cool recently. He shared the stage with his oldest daughter, Lulu, at a festival they were playing at. And man, it was such a cool thing to see them up there. Such a proud dad when she was there with him. Well, thanks so much for tuning in this week and for giving us a part of your weekend here at 20 The Countdown. We love being a part of what you got going on. And I'd love to hear from you. 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I'm William Ryan III, and I'll talk to you next week.
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0: at the end of the day, if we can create safety and stability and routine and predictability, and our children have a full belly and a warm bed to sleep in, it's just incredible to see children heal and begin to safely attach and thrive.
1: Christianity teaches us to care for orphans, but unfortunately, the need for such care is increasing here in Australia. Today we are joined by Mary Blake, the founder and CEO of Fostering Hope. Her organisation is dedicated to caring for children in out-of-home care. During our discussion, you'll learn how Fostering Hope supports foster, kinship and informal carers, advocates for a better system and develops programs for children growing up in care. Additionally, we'll also discuss Foster Care Sunday and how the church community and individuals can contribute to caring for these vulnerable children. We look forward to sharing this important conversation with you. That's Mary Blake, our guest today, and I'm Brett Ryan for Focus on the Family Australia. Well, Mary, welcome to the program.
0: Hi, Brett. How are you going?
1: I'm really, really thrilled that you could join us, and you are an absolute champion when it comes to fostering here in Australia, particularly where you live in Tasmania, but that's expanding. You're reaching more people to help make awareness for churches and individuals to consider foster care. So let's just back up the truck a little bit. Tell us a little bit about yourself.
0: Yes. I have been a foster carer myself, so my first placement just turned 11 yesterday.
1: Wow.
0: So I'm a mum to 5 boys, 3 boys who entered my home through care and 2 boys that are biological sons. And yeah, really my caring journey, when I began 11 years ago, I realised it was living out my Christian faith in every way. It was putting the lonely in families. It was loving the vulnerable. It was being that bit salty in my community, being a bit weird, doing something different. And also that these kids aren't, you know, overseas. These are kids from broken families right here in my community.
1: Yeah.
0: And through that, realised I'd never heard a sermon about it. I'd never been to a missions conference and had anyone talk about fostering. And that's really where Fostering Hope started, was to, as you said, begin the conversation amongst the Christian community in Tasmania and Australia about, could people consider fostering or what God calling them to do?
1: That's great. And really it's missionary work in our own backyard, but it's more than that, because for a missionary, they go somewhere and then they come back. But you're living it 24/7 and having 5 boys. Wow, that's significant. And I'm sure it's most rewarding, but it's not always rewarding. I mean, we'll talk about some of the challenges later on. But tell us a little bit about National Foster Carers Week.
0: Yeah, so at the moment, the first week of September is National Child Protection Week. The second week of September is National Foster Carers Week. And right smack bang in the middle, we've called Foster Care Sunday on the second Sunday of September. And it's a national initiative, so myself and other organisations doing similar work around Australia have come together and are asking churches all across Australia, could they do something on Foster Care Sunday? We've got a free video, which is a great video, which is a couple of minutes. We've got a sermon outline. We've got a prayer. Can they talk about this need in Australia on that Sunday, and or can they celebrate the carers, the foster and kinship carers in their church or their community? We know that people don't respond to becoming a carer hearing it once.
1: Yeah.
0: It's something that we need to hear lots of times. And the other side of that is the need is just incredibly huge in Australia. We are losing more foster and kinship carers every year than we're recruiting. So we need people to be caring for these children who really need families.
1: Yeah. And you said that it's growing. Is that because not many people are putting their hands up, or they're leaving it because they don't feel the support? Tell us a little bit about why it's becoming so hard for people to continue doing this vital and important ministry, but also, you know, why they're giving up or they're not putting their hand up in the first place.
0: Yeah, so it's actually demographically where we've got a whole bunch of people who are aging out of becoming a carer. So they've taken their last placement and they're not going to be taking any more children.
1: Yeah.
0: And so it's actually the recruiting of a younger cohort of carers that's the problem.
1: Yeah.
0: And the demographics, the research is showing that it's a whole combination of factors. It's people delaying having children. It's people not having a spare bedroom. We've lost in our community that stay-at-home mum that would, you know, do family daycare, would do foster care, would volunteer. Now both parents are working.
1: Yep.
0: We've also got improved fertility options. So for people that may have considered fostering, now they don't need to.
1: Yeah.
0: So it's a whole lot of factors that mean we're not recruiting a new cohort of carers.
1: Mm-hmm. And obviously the cost of living is increasing as well. And to feed, I can imagine your grocery bill in having your boys that are growing, that's a factor. But, you know, God is a generous God and He does help us, provide for us. But we need the church and people in our community to just support them, you know, with practical help. We were speaking just before we started the interview. The fact is that, you know, you have a function, you got five boys, who looks after the boys, you know, like, so there's some practical things that the church can do and to celebrate. You mentioned the word kinship care. What's kinship care?
0: Yeah, so in Australia, when a child is removed from an unsafe situation, the first place they'll look is kinship, so is kin, somebody that is in the child's life. So that's generally a family member, but it could be a neighbour, could be a youth group leader. One of my best friends was a girl guide leader. Mm-hmm. So someone known to the child before they entered care. So I'm a formal foster carer. I chose to become a carer. I went through the training and the process.
1: Yep.
0: Whereas kinship care is, it's a very different experience because all of a sudden it's a child you know and love and care about, and you're being asked for that child to live with you full time.
1: Yeah.
0: And you haven't made that choice, and the adjustment to your life is huge.
1: Yeah.
0: So kinship care in lots of ways is great for the kids, but it comes with its own set of challenges that, yeah, we'd love the churches to recognise. And a lot of people think, oh, they're your family, you'll be fine. But actually, if you've been working or planning your retirement, all of a sudden now you're caring for an eight-year-old,
1: yeah,
0: you need a lot of support.
1: Yeah,
0: and then we also have in Australia what's called informal carers. So they're people where the state, the government hasn't removed the child, but the most informal carers are grandparents who have taken on the care of a grandchild because a parent's struggling with mental health or addiction. And again, they often just get seen as, oh, they're your grandkids, you'll be fine.
1: Yeah.
0: But again, that's a whole lot of trauma there for them to have taken on those children.
1: Yeah. And speaking of trauma, a lot of the circumstances that some of the children have got some sort of traumatic background or experience, or they may have some sort of disability, or they're atypical in their neurological development. And so it's not just a child, it's got a child with things. Now, we're not trying to sugarcoat this. There are some wonderful children that, you know, do all the right things, you know, and their circumstances are beyond their control. But then there's something that, you know, we don't want to pretend it doesn't happen, but there are some harsh realities. Is that correct?
0: Yeah, definitely. Every child that's been removed has got broken attachments from their birth family. And I was just at a training today, you know, they've lost a pet, a familiar home, they've lost their neighbours, their friends. And then there's also whatever circumstances, the trauma of the home that led them going into care.
1: Mm-hmm.
0: When I talk to people, I talk about, unlike many other things in our community, fostering and kinship care, you're inviting brokenness into your home.
1: Yeah.
0: And so as Fostering Hope, we're there to walk alongside you and have those conversations so you go into it eyes wide open and as prepared as you can be.
1: Yeah, oh, very much so. And the fact is, you know, if you could paint a picture of what it would be like to either, you know, you've done the training, and my wife and I have done the training, and I remember one of the gentlemen that came to share was a mature age gentleman, and he was just a support person for his daughter. But he got the email of, they were trying to work out how to put a child into care. And they were saying, oh, you can do 2 days here and 3 days there. They were just sort of thinking, this can't happen to a child. Honestly, this is not what it should be like. It's like putting a pet saying, can you do 2 days here and 2 days there? And so they said, we'll put our hands up. This was a 75-plus-year-old dad wanting to put up his hand. And he was my true hero, along with his wife, who took on, and his children were grown up. They were in their 40s, and he was taking in a 12-year-old. And I thought, that was extraordinary. But, you know, It is difficult to receive that phone call to say, hey, we've got a child. Give us an example of what it could be like.
0: Yeah, so again, the kinship and the foster journey are very different in that way. We say to people it's about 6 to 9 months from when you make the phone call to the foster care agency and say, I'm interested, you'll do a, generally it's two Saturdays, two full day trainings. And then you have what's called an in-home assessment, where you have a social worker who comes into your house. They're checking everything about you, which is really important because you're about to take vulnerable children into your home. But it's an intense process. And it's also a way to think about what are your own trauma triggers or your own things that might you might need to look after yourself. Also, how do you prepare your house and your family? We encourage people to, from that moment, have people praying for you and praying over your family. And then... then you wait. And through that process, you've determined if you've got biological children at home, you'll probably get children younger than your biological children. They'll determine what gender based on what would work for your family. If you're working, then you'd probably prefer a child that was going to school so you can still continue working. So all of those conversations you'll be having. And then, there's no real way of preparing for when that child comes. Josh Shipp, who is an American who grew up in foster care, he has a great line where he says, you know, we teach kids to not take lollies from strangers, but in the fostering journey we say, here, now call these people your mum and dad. So we've always got to think about it from the kids' perspective of they've just gone through and how can we create safety for them, and creating that safety and stability right from the beginning and just letting them go on that journey until they can trust us.
1: That's so good. We're speaking with Mary Blake. She's the founder and chief executive officer of Fostering Hope, and we're talking about Foster Care Sunday and National Foster Carers Week.
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0: Welcome back. We've got Mary Blake, the founder and chief executive officer of Fostering Hope. And we're speaking about Foster Care Sunday and National Foster Carers Week. And you're listening to Focus on the Family, Australia. Well, before the break, you were talking about, you know, what it could be like. And people are saying, oh, that just sounds overwhelming. And what happens if I get attached to a child, you know, and the excuses can come up. What type of excuses do you hear? Like, you know, why would I want to get attached? And then they're just going to take them back to the biological parents and then I'm going to be feeling sad. But help us understand what is going through people's minds and the excuses that you hear.
1: Yeah, I don't think of it as excuses because I think it's a whole of life decision. It's a big decision. I think one of the most common ones is, as you just alluded to, people saying, I'll get too attached, I couldn't give them back. And my response to that is always, fostering is about being a family for a child, not getting a child for your family.
0: That's so good. Repeat that again. That's so good.
1: It's about being a family for a child, not getting a child for your family. And that does sound very altruistic, but it is, you're opening your home and your life for a child for as long as they need it. And if that means they get to be reunified with birth family, that's amazing. And their time with you, you've modelled safe attachments. You've modelled what a safe parent looks like. You've hopefully modelled what, you know, if there's biological children, how people get treated equally. So, yeah, that's a really special thing. But it's okay to have that as a worry and to talk about it and work out how you're going to cope with that. And the other one that people worry about is the impact on their biological children. And again, that's totally fair enough. And have the conversations with people like me. Let's talk through and unpack that and work out what do you need, what do your biological children need to make that work. For me and my biological sons, they've thrived. I mean, it's their childhood just as much as it's my other children's childhood, but they've grown so much in empathy and understanding, and it's been a positive in their life. And I know that's not the case for everybody. So let's just have really open conversations about it. And another real concern, which the positive is child safe legislation all across Australia has increased. And so particularly a lot of male men, dads, worry about allegations being made against them when you're taking vulnerable kids into your home. And again, that's a valid fear. So voice that fear during that assessment process, talk about it, talk about the strategies. And when you're fostering, you have a worker for you and a worker for the child. And so having that, talking with your worker that's there for you about that concern and what can we do about that. So they're valid reasons. And so let's talk about them, let's air them, and let's work out some strategies before you jump in.
0: And that's really good, because the fact is, we're not sugarcoating it, as I said in my opening remarks. The fact is, there are some difficulties, but on the flip side, how rewarding has it been?
1: It's incredible to see children who have feared adults, have broken attachments, don't know how to make friendships, like safe friendships, and it's not hard. Yes, I've done heaps of trauma training and it's really helpful, but really at the end of the day, if we can create safety and stability and routine and predictability, and our children have a full belly and a warm bed to sleep in, from that base, then they can begin healing and can begin having positive relationships. And it's not going to be linear. There's going to be bumps in the road. There's going to be trauma triggers. There's going to be developmental changes, but it's just incredible to see children heal and begin to safely attach. And thrive.
0: That's so great. And I mean, you've got a key word there, thrive, and that's what we're all about. And thrive in Christ. And we want families to thrive, and including all families, all different shapes and sizes, and including those who are doing fostering. So take us to, what could the church do and what could individuals do?
1: So Foster Care Sunday is a great opportunity where every year, if the church can do that one sermon, one Sunday a year where they can raise awareness of this need, that would be amazing. And then more practically, all the things we've just talked about, if churches can recognise if they've got fostering, kinship and informal carers in their church or in their community, it's not like raising your own biological children. It's completely different. So go and ask those carers, what can we do to help? How can we help you? And we also desperately need more respite carers in Australia. So respite carers go through the same process as me as a full-time carer, but respite is like one

0: weekend a month. So again, if you know a fostering family in your church community, could you be their respite carer? Respite care is the kids come on their best behaviour. It's really fun. I actually do respite for a couple of little boys and they love it. They're going to Mary's house with all the boys. and they're on their best behaviour.
1: Just hang on. You're already busy. You're already busy, but you've put your hand up to give respite care to other mamas and papas who are doing this. You are extraordinary, Mary.
0: No. My boys we're in it together.
1: Yeah.
0: And I've
1: seen a video with your boys sharing their experiences. And I must say, you must be incredibly proud because they've really got the heart of what it's all about. It's, you know, Jesus, and I know it sounds very cliche, Jesus with skin on. And it's extraordinary.
0: Yeah. So, yeah, this year's Foster Care Sunday video is my three teenage boys sharing what it's like growing up in a fostering family.
1: Mm.
0: So, yeah, churches ask the question, what do carers need? And also then respite care, babysitting, meals, all those practical things churches can do to wrap around and support carers. If you're in Tasmania, we run a really great mentoring program. So we recruit, train and match volunteer mentors with children growing up in care. Hopefully we'll be on the mainland for that one soon.
1: Yeah.
0: But that's another way that we Christians can respond that isn't full-time your whole of life. It's a couple of hours. And it's incredibly rewarding and makes such a big difference.
1: Mm.
0: So if you, get around those kids in your church. Another really practical thing is understand the impacts of trauma. So if you Google Fostering Hope and Trauma Training, you'll come up with our free video. It's only 1 hour total, but it gives you that understanding of not all kids engaging with your kids' church program or your youth group are going to be coming from the same family structures. Mm-hmm. So a little bit of understanding can make your space a safe place for all kids because faith adults are going to be what heals trauma. And so if our churches and if our communities can be safe places for all our kids, that's only going to be really helpful for everybody.
1: Fantastic. Well, tell us a little bit more about that trauma training because I think that sounds not only just the fostering is really important, but it's also understanding, you know, that when trauma occurs, this is the outcome and how you can address it.
0: Yeah, so I deliver in-person trauma-informed training to schools and churches, but we wanted something that was really accessible that, as you know, or your listeners know, most people who are working with kids and young people are volunteers. So they're volunteers at kids' church or they're volunteers at youth group or they're volunteer soccer coaches or gymnastics teachers, and they can't afford to do expensive trauma training. So we wanted something that was really accessible. So as I said, there's 6 videos, it's only 1 hour total, and it's something that any of your volunteers can do and that will just give them that little bit of understanding to think, hang on, there's something else going on for that child.
1: Yeah.
0: And I know for my own kids and the fostering families I support, our kids' behaviours can mean they get excluded from activities. They get told you're not allowed to join the soccer team or whatever it is. But the reverse of if they get included, the benefits of them feeling accepted, getting on with their peers, having that soccer coach, let's use that example, as another safe adult in their life, is only like huge for them. And it doesn't take a lot of understanding to make that shift.
1: Yeah, that's so good. And finally, just in our last few moments, there's a lot of evidence to support this. This is not just a great idea. This is a biblically based, theologically sound reason because it says to look after the widows and the orphans. And these are our modern day orphans, aren't they?
0: Yes. These are our children in Australia who have been removed from unsafe situations, and children without the protection of their parents in any community are the most vulnerable.
1: Yeah.
0: And this is something that, as I said, we have a massive shortage of carers, and I really believe the church could be the answer to this problem.
1: Mm.
0: We can recruit carers, we can support those carers so they can thrive, we can find other safe adults to be around them, and we can see lives changed for eternity.
1: Yeah, and you've seen it with your boys that they're all got involved in church and youth group and kids' church, and I've heard them. They love God and are really, the way that you've role modelled this is exceptional. And we should be, the church in its beautiful, full expression should be right behind this. And so what would you like to say with our final thing to say, if someone's listening to this right now, either involved in a church or a family, what would you like to say to them right now?
0: Yeah, so all the foster and kinship carers out there and informal carers, I want to say we see you and we're championing and praying for you. And if you're a church leader, please celebrate Foster Care Sunday. Please get around the carers in your community. And if you're somebody thinking about, could this be something, just get in touch with Fostering Hope. Give us a call. We'll talk through the next steps and begin praying about it, because it doesn't have to happen tomorrow. Pray about it. Ask other people to pray about it. And if any of you, well, there might be kids growing up in care listening to this as well. And again, we see you and we pray for you. And I'd encourage everyone to be praying for those children and their birth families.
1: That's so good. And even if you're not based in Tasmania, you'll send people in the right direction to get the right training and the right support that they need anywhere in Australia.
0: Yeah.
1: Mary Blake, you are a true hero, and I am so proud to know you, and I'm so proud of what you're trying to do in the body of Christ to be able to help these very vulnerable children to know that there is someone who loves them, and it's not just a big man in the sky. He's using men and women such as yourself who are putting out on the serving tower to say, I see you. Thank you so very much.
0: Thanks, Brett, for this opportunity.
1: That's Mary Blake, our guest today. If you'd like to find out more about Fostering Hope for your church, your family, or how you can become involved, go to her website at fosteringhope.net.au. 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And thanks for listening today. On behalf of the team, I'm Brett Ryan, inviting you to join us again for another edition of Focus on the Family, Australia.
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10: If I look back over my life, what would I choose to do if I could start again? I could have been a doctor, I could have been a nurse, I could have been a teacher, but I look back and go, no, financial counselling, because I was supporting people in this complex financial system, which has become more and more complex.
11: Have you ever felt like your money isn't going to stretch to the end of the month? Do you feel embarrassed to ask for support, or maybe not sure where to go for help? I'm Liam from Messages of Hope, And today we're talking about money.

0: This is Messages of Hope. Today, Tanya Nelson sits down with financial counsellor Jan Bean to discuss where to find hope in financially hard times.
1: So I have Jan Bean here, who is a volunteer financial counsellor at Vinnie's in the Adelaide Hills. Jan, can you tell me a little bit about yourself and your experience?
2: I've been a financial counsellor for 27 years, 24 with Luthin Care, and now 3 years volunteer with Vinnie's. I'm a grandma, 15 grandchildren, and sometimes that's very overwhelming, but I love it. It keeps you young, I believe, and it's very challenging at times with children and all things that are happening in the world, including some of them have difficulty with finances because of housing.
1: What do you do in your financial counselling role?
2: We have in-depth interviews where we look at doing a statement of financial position or a budget. Then we see what debts they have, and we prioritise those debts. Obviously, we look at rent, electricity first, and see how we may negotiate with those people to catch up on any arrears or debts they have. The financial system now is very complex. So whatever it is, even electricity bills we have at the moment, and bills are going up $500 a quarter. And the complexity of it is really difficult to manage. And insurances, mobile phone contracts, internet, all these things are very complex. Coupled with that, we have clients with complex needs, could be mental health often, can have history of abuse for themselves or in their family. That it means they don't know how to make decisions on money because their mind isn't in clear thinking mode. So financial counsellors come in and help to clarify some of those things, explain the complexities of the financial system and help them through that. And you can see it in their eyes and their demeanour that suddenly they go, aha, okay, that's what it means and perhaps that's what we can do. So helping them understand is a huge step in helping them to manage their money.
1: Why would you seek out a financial counsellor?
2: You would seek a financial counsellor when you can't pay all your bills on time, you're not sure what you're doing with them, or there's some contract you don't understand, or you think you've been even scammed, you could go to a financial counsellor. So when things go wrong or you're feeling like you're losing your footing on everything with your finances, don't think it's just for poor people. I've seen some people owning many houses and they got into trouble because they overinvested. When I set out black and white what was happening in their life with their finances, they go, oh, that's why we can't afford it. You may only see a financial counsellor for one time, and that just may set things in place for you. So it could be for someone who has got a lot of income, but they just have just made a mess of it, really, and they don't understand what's going on.

0: You're listening to Messages of Hope. I'm talking to financial counsellor Jan Bean. So Jan, what are some of the barriers to people becoming financially stable?
1: People who can't afford often are charged more for things. Say, if even like borrowing money for a home loan, if you're poorer or have less deposit or less security, you'll be charged higher interest. So the financial world is a little bit upside down that way. So people on low incomes or limited incomes have got lots of barriers for many things.
0: It sounds depressing to hear of more and more people facing financial challenges in what seems like a system that is difficult to navigate. So Jan, in your volunteering role as a financial counsellor, where do you see hope? And what encourages you to try and help these people?
1: Helping the person see their financial situation in a different light. It's hard sometimes, but I know just me being here and they can ring me up at any time. What should we do with the school fees? How could we manage that? And sometimes it's just over the phone. And so you don't want them to rely on you, but you are looking at them learning from this so that then they can take it forward and make their own plans in the future.
0: So the whole area of budgeting is an interesting one. I mean, I certainly know of friends who budget down to the nth degree and others who just have a really high level, you know, focus on their budget but aren't budgeting in detail. I mean, have you got any recommendations?
1: So for me, the biggest thing how I manage it is I look at all the key bills, add up what we need to save per fortnight for them and put them in a separate account. For me, that's the key issue. And then whether you do direct debits or pay BPAY, it comes out of that account, but all the money's there. So that works really well for people who are on a medium to high wage. But when it comes to people on low wage or benefits, Centrelink benefits, that can be problematic because they never have enough money for their bills. And they're always on the back foot. And that's when they come in to get food help from welfare agencies or they come to financial counselling because their electricity bill is $1,500 in arrears. And we can do some helps for that. There's things we can do. But in the long run, they're always chasing their tail, so to speak. There's always a catch-up plan. And for people with an okay wage or higher wage, I think this bill account is fantastic. For people on limited income, it can still work, but it's harder. It's a lot harder.
0: So have you got advice, you know, if for someone who is on a lower wage, how to manage their wage or their expenses?
1: The main thing really is the key thing. So you must pay your rent, you must pay electricity. Some things you can do without short term. So with Centrelink, there is Centrepay. So it's highly recommended, particularly electricity or gas or water. That's very helpful and it eases their mind to go when the bill comes, there may not be much owing or nothing at all.
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0: What would you say to someone who is wondering whether they should go to a church organisation or a welfare organisation to ask for help, but they're feeling a bit uncomfortable about doing that? What's your advice?
1: That can be understandable because they feel like they should be able to cope. Maybe they have a normal job and they think they should. But this world is, and the financial world is so tricky, sometimes you can get into strife without anything that you've done wrong. And welfare agencies and financial counsellors are there for everyone and it's confidential. So it can be quite confidential. No one else will know about it. So please feel free to come and we can help you.
0: Jan, you've mentioned mental health and other areas of difficulty that has influenced financial difficulties. So going to a financial counsellor, is that the, you know, the solution?
1: It will not be the solution for everything, but it will be a good base to start addressing the other issues better with. So if you are not caught up in your financial stresses and your debts so much, you can address your mental health. If you left a domestic violence situation, you can address those issues better.
0: Jan, do you have any personal principles on how you live your life with regards to your money?
1: I live as simple life as possible. I buy the fewest clothes as possible. We eat healthily. We cook mostly at home. We help our children out as much as we can. I mean, we are also lucky because we have some little bit of money in the bank that we can fall back on. We have a home. So we have those basic securities in life. So we are freer to do that. The love of money is a curse. And that's where the problem comes, isn't it? The love of money.
0: So it sounds to me like you're using your money as a means to an end, you know, to provide the food, clothing that you require, the security or home that you require, but also using your money if there is more than you need to bless others.
1: Yes, that's right, yes.
0: And I can tell, Jan, that you have a love of people. And so, you know, hearing their stories is a privilege and a joy, and, you know, you're shining the light of God into that situation. How has your faith helped you in your financial counselling?
1: I think without my faith, I probably would have had trauma from listening to those stories, whereas I can hand it over to God. I don't always pray beforehand, but I often pray for my clients in my own heart. I think having faith in God means that God can take on some of those burdens too, and I'm not taking them all on.
0: You're listening to Messages of Hope.

0: So, look, you know, I've really got no experience in financial counselling. What can people like myself do to help?
1: Listen carefully. Neighbours, friends, family, whoever it is, listen to their story. Be non-judgmental. Don't assume anything, no matter what you see. And listen to the backstory if it comes. But we can't judge other people. We don't know what's gone before this. We may give money to welfare agencies, but our time is probably our most precious commodity. And so as you're walking along the street and you see a homeless person or someone in dire straits sitting there asking for money, I'm not saying they don't need it. I'm just saying that what they may need is you to sit there with them and listen to their story. If you feel comfortable, take them to a local cafe and buy them a meal. There will always be poor with us because there is greed, therefore there will always be poor people. We need to allocate space in our life where we do nothing, time in our life where we have nothing planned, so that if something comes up, we can help that person. If someone comes up to you in need, you can say, yes, I've got some time. I can see you tomorrow morning. And I'm so glad, if I look back over my life, what would I choose to do if I could start again? I could have been a doctor, I could have been a nurse. I was a nurse for a while. I could have been a teacher, maths teacher. But I look back and go, no, financial counselling, because I was supporting people in this complex financial system, which has become more and more complex. And so I've learned so much, and it's a privilege to learn about their lives and to somehow help them on the next step so they can step through the crises they have.
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